The String Sextet No. 1 in B-flat by Johannes Brahms, in a concert presented by the La Jolla Music Society at the Conrad Prebys Performing Arts Center. James Ennis and Jack Liebeck played violins, Yura Lee and Jonathan Vinokur were the violists, and Paul Watkins and Kirill Zlotnikov brought the warm low end with their cellos. Johannes Brahms is revered today, often seen as one of the great composers of all time. But writing music never really came easily for Brahms. As a young man, he tried several times to write for string quartet. For him, his early drafts made better wallpaper than music. I mean, literally, he covered the walls and ceilings of his room in Hamburg with discarded attempts. He wrote to a friend, quote, "I have only to lie on my back to admire my sonatas and quartets." At age 27, though, a world of possibility opened for Brahms when he added a viola and a cello to the string quartet. His string sextet No. 1 was his first big success in chamber music, and it is beloved to this day. Our staff here at PT is senior producer Catherine Slusher, producers Megan Oglesby and Kathleen Bradbury, associate producer John Goman, music logger David Kemp, and our classical digital producer is Inez Guanches. 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As companies navigate global supply chain challenges, GEP works to help business optimize value and reduce risk through procurement and supply chain strategy consulting services and its AI-native platform, GEP Quantum Intelligence. We're also supported by Revenue, providing working capital for businesses whose cash flow is holding them back. Approvals based on revenue, not credit, and funds available in a day at getrevenued.com. And by the Sidney E. Frank Foundation, working to improve the quality of life for communities and children through programs in art, theater, poetry, and music. I'm Valerie Kaler. This is Performance Today from APM, American Public Media. Sometimes you hear people talk about building castles in the sky. Well, you used to hear people use that phrase. Anyway, it was a reference to daydreaming, imagining the future, building castles in the sky. Jennifer Higdon plays off that theme in her composition, Blue Cathedral, and adds a spiritual element. She says blue is the sky, where all possibilities soar. And cathedrals are a place of thought, growth, spiritual expression, a doorway into and out of this world. From APM, American Public Media, this is Performance Today. I'm Valerie Kaler. Jennifer Higdon's Blue Cathedral in concert at the Grand Teton Music Festival ahead this hour. We'll hear Blue Cathedral by Jennifer Higdon. It's on the way in just 5 minutes. Right now, one of her adrenaline-driven pieces. It's called Smash.

a piece called Smash by American composer Jennifer Higdon. We heard a recording by the Third Sound Ensemble. Some gentler music by Higdon, a hopeful elegy of sorts, just ahead. From APM, American Public Media, this is Performance Today. I'm Valerie Kaler. So glad to have you along for today's musical adventures and discoveries. Jennifer Higdon was asked to write a piece in honor of the Curtis Institute's 75th anniversary. As she started thinking about the commission, she said she was pondering the question, what makes a life? She had just lost her younger brother, Andrew Blue, and she said this made her reflect on the amazing journeys that we all make in our lives, crossing paths with so many individuals, singularly and collectively. The piece we're about to hear is meant to express the individual and the group with a special personal element as well. Higdon plays the flute, and her brother played the clarinet, so she included solos for both instruments. The older sibling, the flute, comes in first, and then the clarinet joins the dialogue. But nearer the end, the flute drops out, leaving the clarinet to progress upward, onward, skyward, heavenward. Here's the Grand Teton Festival Orchestra, led by Stéphane Deneuve. They're playing Blue Cathedral by Jennifer Higdon.

The individual and the collective, crossing paths, recrossing, drifting away from each other. Jennifer Higdon's Blue Cathedral was written in honor of the Curtis Institute of Music's 75th anniversary, but also as a remembrance of Higdon's brother, Andrew Blue, who'd passed away not too long before she started envisioning the composition. She says blue is the sky where all possibilities soar, and cathedrals are a place of thought, growth, spiritual expression, a doorway into and out of this world. That performance from an excellent place to see a big blue sky, the Grand Teton Music Festival in Jackson Hole, Wyoming. Stefan Deneve led the Grand Teton Music Festival Orchestra. In a moment, punishment for a job well done. 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

It happens to pop stars all the time. They have an early hit, makes them rich, and then they can't escape it. James Taylor even wrote a song about it in 1985, referencing the big hit he'd had a decade and a half earlier, in a tune called

Winds, wildly popular at its first performance in 1800, and it remained an audience favorite his entire lifetime. But as the years passed, Beethoven got more and more annoyed whenever he'd hear that the septet was one of his most popular pieces. He considered it a trifle from his youth. He once shouted he wished he could burn it so that people would pay attention to his more challenging works. But the septet is still winning hearts 2 1/4 centuries later. This performance from Music at Menlo features an all-star lineup. Let's hear the second movement, Adagio Cantabile, from Beethoven's Opus 20 Septet.

The gorgeous marriage of winds and strings in that Adagio Cantabile by Beethoven, the second movement of his septet in E-flat major. That performance from Music at Menlo featured clarinetist David Schifrin, bassoonist Peter Kolke, Kevin Rivard played the horn, Paul Huang violin, Paul Neubauer viola, Mihai Marijka cello, and Anthony Manzo played double bass. Beethoven's septet was a hit right out of the gate in 1800. In 1815, still popular with everybody except Beethoven, he wished the dang thing could be burned. I hope he knows just how much pleasure and comfort people have been getting from that dang septet for more than two centuries. Thanks, B. In a moment, a conductor blooms where he's planted. You're listening to Performance Today from APM,

Conductor Vladimir Yurovsky was born in the USSR in 1972. He says the first 18 years of his life were happy. He was focused on learning music and sheltered from most of what was going on in the USSR. That all changed in 1990 when his parents defected to Germany, taking then 18-year-old Vladimir with them. At first, Vladimir was terribly upset with the move. He wanted to stay at music school in Russia, but he couldn't go back for fear of being drafted into the Russian army. So he finished school in Germany. And in his 20s, he began building a career as a conductor. In 2000, at the age of 28, he became a German citizen, renouncing his Russian citizenship. And about 10 years ago, Yurovsky became an outspoken critic of Russian policy and of Vladimir Putin in particular. Yurovsky has condemned the Russian invasion of Ukraine. He's called Russia a terrorist state, and now he says he can never go back. Yurovsky lives in Berlin, where he leads the Berlin Radio Symphony Orchestra. Let's drop in on a concert he led at the Konzerthaus in Berlin. Christian Tetzlaff playing solo violin in The Fantasy for violin and orchestra by Josef Suk.

Czech composer Josef Suk wrote the piece we just heard when he was 26 years old and an established composer in Prague, The Fantasy, for violin and orchestra. We heard it from a recent concert in Berlin. Christian Tetzlaff played the solo violin with Vladimir Yurovsky, leading the Berlin Radio Symphony Orchestra. It is a special treat to share that Berlin performance with Christian Tetzlaff, because unless you travel abroad, it's unlikely that you'll catch him in concert anytime soon. Until last year, he regularly played about 20 gigs a year in the United States. But in 2025, he canceled his U.S. tour as a cultural boycott against the Trump administration. He says he doesn't intend to perform here again unless the government reverses several policies he disagrees with. As of yet, Tetzlaff has not made any future plans to return to the U.S. as a soloist or with his quartet. Until then, we're happy to share his artistry in concert from our partners around the world. 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I'm Valerie Kaler. 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

Jacob TV is the nom de media of a Dutch composer who is pretty obsessed with American popular culture. His avant-garde works don't lean on tone rows or tempo blocks, but on Jerry Springer tantrums, stump speeches, and beer commercials. He's got the zeitgeist by the bit, and he is riding it to mashup glory. From APM, American Public Media, this is Performance Today. I'm Valerie Kaler. Ahead this hour, one of what Jacob TV calls his avant-pop compositions that also incorporates some Indian influence. Serendipity 2 for alto flute, string quartet, and tabla ahead this hour. Here's a piece for solo cello written in 2019 by composer Rina Esmail. This is simply called Rain. Imagine being so thirsty that you call for a downpour. And from a distance, the downpour arrives. It falls all around you and on you. But it turns out you're thirsty not just for water, but for something much deeper. Can that thirst ever be quenched? This is Varsha, Rain, by composer Rina Esmail.

cellist Claire Bryant there playing Varsha, or Rain, by Rena Esmail. More music by Esmail on the way, a piece she wrote for a pal's wedding, honoring friendship, community, and comradeship. From APM, American Public Media, this is Performance Today, taking you to concerts around the world. I'm Valerie Kaler. By today's standards, it was almost impossibly ambitious. Back in 1879, the great violin virtuoso Joseph Joachim played two violin concertos in a single concert. The Beethoven concerto was already a classic at that point, and the other piece he played was brand new, written for Joachim by his friend Johannes Brahms, who also happened to be the conductor for that evening's performance. Now, the whole point of our show is to take you to great concerts that you can't get to in person. And I am sorry to say we do not have a recording of that concert from 1879. So, next best thing, a pleasure to take you back to the old Stock Exchange building in Amsterdam, which has been turned into a beautiful concert hall. Julia Fischer is the solo violinist, alongside conductor Jakob Kreutzberg and the Netherlands Philharmonic Orchestra. The Violin Concerto by Johannes Brahms. Let's pick it up at the top of the gorgeous second movement. Julia Fischer will get her turn in just about 3 minutes, but first, a sweet solo for oboe.

The final two movements of the violin concerto by Johannes Brahms. Julia Fischer played the violin with Jakob Kreutzberg leading the Netherlands Philharmonic Orchestra in Amsterdam. Julia told us that when she was a young girl, as much as she loved music, she just couldn't imagine it might be a viable career path. But now, as we just heard, Julia Fischer, career violinist, proving it can be done. In a moment, friend to friend, colleague to colleague, sister to sister.

About 10 years ago, composer Rena Esmail was in the DMA program at Yale. DMA, that's Doctor of Musical Arts. And at Yale, yeah, you bet, this is an extraordinarily demanding program. There was one other woman in the program with her, a pianist named Susanna Bartal. In the words of Rena Esmail, she said, "We supported each other through some of the toughest moments of our lives, celebrated our accomplishments together, and developed a deep and lasting friendship." In 2017, Susanna Bartal got married. Rena Esmail created the music we're about to hear as a wedding gift for her friend. It's called Sans, a word in Hindi which means breath. Esmail says the piece is about breath, about the long trajectory of love.

Music celebrating joy, love, connection, and friendship. A piece called Sans, or Breath, by composer Rina Esmail. We heard it from a concert during the Geneva Music Festival in Geneva, New York. Jinju Cho played violin, Max Geisler was the violist, and Henry Kramer played piano. Rina Esmail was born in Chicago. Her father grew up in Pakistan. Her mother was born in India, raised in Kenya, and between Rina and her folks, the Esmails speak 10 different languages. As a kid, Esmail wasn't sure which culture she most closely identified with, and this carried over into her early days as a composer. She grew up listening to Western classical music. When she was a student at Yale, she heard Indian classical music for the first time, and she loved it. Esmail learned about Hindustani music during her time as a Fulbright scholar in India. She discovered that she loved both forms, and the music she writes now is her own unique hybrid musical language. She's currently working on several commissions, including a brand new orchestral work for the Philadelphia Orchestra's 26-27 season. Looking forward to all the new music we'll hear from Rina Esmail. In a moment, on having the capacity to take advantage of life's random opportunities. 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

We're about to hear music by a contemporary Dutch composer named Jacob ter Veldhuis, but he actually likes to be known as Jacob TV. He took that pseudonym partly because English speakers, and Americans in particular, struggle to pronounce his Dutch name. That name, Jacob TV, is also a nod to his obsession with American culture. In his music, he's used audio samples from The Jerry Springer Show and Scared Straight, from political speeches and TV commercials, all going into what he calls his avant-pop compositions. In the piece we're about to hear, Jacob TV also finds inspiration from India. You might recognize the sound of the tabla, the Indian hand drums. Laura Lentz is playing alto flute. She's joined by the Bayo String Quartet and Tom Nani on tabla. They gave this concert in Rochester, New York. Serendipity 2 by Jacob TV.

Serendipity 2 by Dutch composer Jacob ter Veldhuis. He wrote that in 2015 as a piece for violin, tabla, and string quartet. And he made that new version featuring alto flute just last year. Laura Lentz played the flute alongside the Bayo String Quartet. Tom Nonnie played tabla. They gave that concert at Peyton Violins in Rochester, New York. 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

0: 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This is Performance Today from APM, American Public Media. Some instruments go together like peanut butter and jelly, honey and chamomile tea, or gin and tonic. As fine and nice as those things are separately, it's so much better when they're together. Violist Paul Araya feels a natural and special bond with one instrument in particular. And when they combine, chef's kiss.
1: The clarinet is sort of like the secret twin of the viola, where we take up the husky middle grounds of the sound quality. It's a really, really special kind of haunting sound.
0: From APM, American Public Media, this is Performance Today. I'm Valerie Kaler. Paul Araya's secret clarinet twin joins the Catalyst Quartet in concert in Portland this hour. That clarinet quintet by Samuel Coleridge Taylor is on the way. And right now, here's a dance he wrote for string quartet.

From the Fantasy Pieces by Samuel Coleridge Taylor. That was the fifth movement, A Dance. Nice recording from the Catalyst Quartet. From their first volume of the Uncovered anthology series. We'll hear a live version of another Uncovered Coleridge Taylor piece ahead this hour. From APM American Public Media, this is Performance Today. I'm Valerie Kaler, so glad to have you along for our musical adventures and discoveries. Next time you see a cellist on stage, see if you can get a gander at their chair. We're about to hear the terrific young American cellist Sterling Elliott. Recently, he told PT how picky cellists can be about chairs, the chairs they sit in while playing. First of all, you can't have any arms on the chair. That is a non-starter. The cellist's own two arms have to be free to play the cello. Second, most average chairs are built to hold you comfortably. There's often a little scoop just right for nestling your backside into, and that comfortably invites you to lean back. Sterling Elliott told us that does not work at all for a cellist. To play the cello, you want to sit up high and straight, your weight forward on the balls of your feet. So there is, in fact, a thing called a cello chair, taller than a regular chair, cushioned for your backside, but leaning slightly forward. Here is Sterling Elliott, sitting up straight, leaning slightly forward on his cello chair, with his friend Evan Ozell at the piano. They're playing the Sonata for Cello and Piano by American composer George Walker.

The Sonata for Cello and Piano, written in 1957 by American composer George Walker. One of our former P.T. Young artists in residence played the cello, Sterling Elliott, alongside his friend Evren Ozell at the piano. They gave that concert at the Tippett Rise Arts Center, just outside Fishtail, Montana. You might remember Sterling Elliott. He was one of our P.T. Young artists back in 2022. His career has taken off like a rocket since he was here. He's playing concerts all across the U.S. and Europe. Always, always glad to feature his work here on PT. American cellist Sterling Elliott.

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0: Over the course of several years, the Catalyst Quartet has released a series of albums they call Uncovered, focusing on music by historically underrepresented composers. So far, three albums, George Walker and William Grant Still, the most recent, Florence Price before that, and the first volume in the anthology featured Samuel Coleridge Taylor. Our friends at New Classical Tracks talked about Volume 1 with Paul LaRaya, who's a violist with the Catalyst Quartet. He was asked about collaborating with clarinetist Anthony McGill on the Clarinet Quintet by Coleridge Taylor.
1: He said something to the effect of when we first sat down to read the quintet on our first rehearsal, he said, "Wow, like, I feel like I'm home." It sort of struck him viscerally right away that he had this connection to the language and to that very soulful quality, which I think is at its peak in the clarinet quintet.
0: Paul LaRaya says he's especially fond of the sound that he and Anthony McGill make together.
1: The clarinet is sort of like the secret twin of the viola, where we take up the husky middle grounds of the sound quality. It's a really, really special kind of haunting sound. So I would say that combination is always a joy in clarinet quintets, but especially in this one.
0: Let's hear the Clarinet Quintet by Samuel Coleridge Taylor with clarinetist Anthony McGill, violist Paul LaRaya, and the rest of the Catalyst Quartet.

Anthony McGill and the Catalyst Quartet, playing the clarinet quintet in F-sharp minor by African-British composer Samuel Coleridge Taylor. They gave that performance at Reed College in Portland, Oregon, a concert sponsored by Chamber Music Northwest. They've recorded the piece together on the first volume of the Catalyst Quartet's Uncovered anthology. Superb album, of course, but it's always a thrill to hear a live performance, too. Catalyst Quartet has released three volumes in their Uncovered anthology. The first featured music by Samuel Coleridge Taylor. The second focused on Florence Price. And the third, William Grant Still, George Walker, and Coleridge Taylor Perkins. They're planning to release a fourth volume as well and are currently crowdfunding that project. Looking forward to what's next with the Catalyst Quartet. In a moment, the perfume of night.

Do you ever hear someone refer to language or music or visual art as perfumed? Sometimes it's said somewhat disparagingly, implying that the creator is using ornate flourishes to cover up a lack of substance. But that is not the case in the music we're about to hear. You could absolutely describe this little tone poem by Augusta Olmez as perfumed, but in the sense that the musical language is rich and evocative, like night-blooming jasmine. Christian Reif conducts the Lakes Area Music Festival Orchestra in La Nuit et l'Amour, The Night and Love, by Augusta Olmez.

The Night and Love, La Nuit et l'Amour by Augusta Olmes. Not so much telling a story as setting a mood. A hushed darkness blossoming into intense color and then back into shadow. That tone poem was played by the Lakes Area Music Festival Orchestra. Christian Reif led that performance at the Gitche Zibi Center for the Arts in Brainerd, Minnesota. That lush interlude comes from a cantata written in 1888 by Augusta Olmes, a huge work for choir, orchestra, and narrator. Ludus pro patria, game for the fatherland, or sport for the homeland. It was written for the 1889 World's Fair in France, the same one where the Eiffel Tower was unveiled. Night and Love by Augusta Olmes. 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

In 1807, British Parliament passed a law that formally ended their participation in the transportation of enslaved people within the British Empire. Composer Errolyn Wallen wrote this piece in 2007 to mark the 200th anniversary of that occasion, and I love what she says about the piece. In her words, quote, "It is as if the perpetual motion of the music, like water, like time, through its sheer momentum, comes across the cries and echoes of human hearts and voices, singing out suffering, repentance, humility, and hope." From APM, American Public Media, this is Performance Today. I'm Valerie Kaler. Errolyn Wallen's Mighty River, ahead this hour. Also ahead, Sean Opebolo's moving song cycle, tying the history of slavery to today's racial violence. That project is called Songs in Flight. Here's the prologue to get us thinking. It's Opebolo's setting of the spiritual O Freedom. Rhiannon Giddens is singing alongside pianist Paul Sanchez.

O Freedom, a Spiritual. That gorgeous arrangement written by composer Sean Opebolo and used as the prologue for his collection Songs in Flight. Rhiannon Giddens was singing alongside pianist Paul Sanchez in that recording. They'll all return with more from the song cycle a little later in this hour. From APM American Public Media, this is Performance Today, taking you to concerts around the world. I'm Valerie Kaler. On the way this hour, the relentlessness of Water on Stone and A Mother's Broken-Hearted Lullaby. Right now, music from a composer who could see the end of the road. In 1947, a journalist asked composer Richard Strauss, "So what's next?" And Strauss said, "Well, to die, of course." He was jumping the gun just a little bit, but not by much. Richard Strauss would die in 1949. But first, he had a little more music to write. He was initially inspired by a Hans Christian Andersen story about a prince who disguises himself as a swineherd in a neighboring kingdom just to be closer to the princess. But then later, Strauss told someone else that he was inspired by a different story, one about a princess and a bear. The princess chose the bear, or at least deigned to dance with him. And in that pas de deux, the bear is transformed into, you guessed it, a prince. I should clarify that the music we're about to hear was only loosely inspired by any story. You hear the voice of the princess, represented by the clarinet, and the voice of the bear slash prince by the bassoon. The Duet Concertino by Richard Strauss. Michael Ruzanek playing the clarinet with Nancy Gores, bassoon. Nicholas McGeegan conducts the Aspen Chamber Symphony.

the Duet Concertino by Richard Strauss. Clarinetist Michael Ruzanek and bassoonist Nancy Goris there in a concert from the Aspen Music Festival and School in Aspen, Colorado. Nicholas McGeegan led the Aspen Chamber Symphony. Chamber symphony, in this case, just strings and harp, creating an intimate environment well-suited for storytelling. In fact, there is a story attached to the Duet Concertino, a fairy tale about a princess and a bear, who is, of course, really a prince under a curse, the clarinet playing the part of the princess while the bassoon represents the prince. Things are finally set to rights when the two dance together, at last mingling their voices in a sweet duet. The Duet Concertino by Richard Strauss. In a moment, like the river is drawn to the sea, humankind is drawn to freedom. You're listening to Performance Today from

Composer Erlen Wallen was born in Belize in 1958, and her family moved to London when she was just 2 years old. She wrote the music we're about to hear in 2007 as a commission to mark the 200th anniversary of the 1807 Act on the Abolition of the Slave Trade in the British Empire. I love what she says about the piece. In her words, quote, "It's as if the perpetual motion of the music, like water, like time, through its sheer momentum, comes across the cries and echoes of human hearts and voices, singing out of suffering, repentance, humility, and hope." Mighty River by Erlen Wallen.

Composer Erlen Wallen says it is human instinct to be free, just as it is for the river to rush headlong to the sea. We just heard music written to commemorate the 200th anniversary of the 1807 Act on the Abolition of the Slave Trade in the British Empire, a piece called Mighty River by Erlen Wallen. You may have also recognized the references to the hymn Amazing Grace and the spirituals Deep River and Go Down Moses. Conductor Andrew Morley led the Orchestra X in that performance, Mighty River by Erlen Wallen. Wallen says working on this piece reaffirmed her belief that history is alive, and we all play a part in its making. The piece has a deep personal connection for her as well. Wallen dedicated Mighty River to her great-great-great-great-great-great-grandmother, adding, "I will never know her, but I praise her for her courage and toughness. Because of her, I thrive." In a moment, a mother's grief. You're listening to Performance Today from APM.

Last February, composer Sean Apebolo released the world premiere recording of his profound song cycle, Songs in Flight. It's his artistic and humanizing response to the Freedom on the Move project, a digitized, crowdsourced database of newspaper ads and flyers used by enslavers prior to 1865 to locate enslaved people who had sought their freedom. Many of the ads are the only written record of the people they describe. While the intention was to forcibly return people to enslavement, the ads also preserve details of people's individual appearance, their personalities, life stories, and their resistance. Sean Apebolo used his song cycle to connect this history with the racial violence our country still reckons with today. I highly recommend taking the time to listen to the entire project, Songs in Flight. Right now, we'll hear one song called Ahmad, an Elegiac Lullaby. Ahmad is Ahmad Arbery, who was murdered while out for a jog. The text comes from poet Tsitsi Ella Jaji, who reminds us, quote, "For Black people, running outdoors has always been fraught." Rhiannon Giddens is singing with Paul Sanchez at the piano. This is Ahmad, an Elegiac Lullaby from Songs in Flight by Sean Apebolo.

vocalist Rhiannon Giddens with pianist Paul Sanchez. That was Ahmad, an elegiac lullaby by Shauna Pebolo. The text is from a poem of the same name by Tsitsi Elajaji, dedicated to Wanda Cooper Jones, the mother of 25-year-old Ahmad Arbery, a black man who was murdered while jogging near Brunswick, Georgia in February of 2020. That lullaby is from a larger song cycle and album called Songs in Flight by Shauna Pebolo. It's his response to the Freedom on the Move project, which is a digitized database of newspaper ads and flyers used by 18th and 19th century enslavers to locate enslaved people who fled captivity. Pebolo uses his work to connect the past and present, in his words, tracing an unbroken line from historical atrocities to today's racial violence. I strongly recommend that you take the time to listen to the entire album. It is gorgeous and devastating and really thought-provoking. Songs in Flight by Shauna Pebolo.

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Revenue approves businesses based on revenue, not credit, with funds approved and available in a day. 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And by the Sidney E. Frank Foundation, working to improve the quality of life for communities and children through programs in art, theater, poetry, and music. I'm Valerie Kaler. 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

0: Musicians and music fans were in uncharted territory when the COVID pandemic saw concert halls around the world shuttered. Pianist Isita Kane-Mason said she learned something about herself during that involuntary lockdown.
1: The last couple of years, I felt that I was more introverted and preferred alone time. But yeah, I think I discovered that I'm actually a people person, which makes sense because I grew up in such a big family. I mean, maybe I'm both of those things, and maybe we all are to a certain degree.
0: From APM American Public Media, this is Performance Today. I'm Valerie Kaler. People person Isita Kane-Mason plays Chopin ahead this hour. Isita's Chopin ahead. Right now, the title track from an album she recorded with her brother, cellist Sheku Kane-Mason.
2: Muse is a word that can be interpreted how you like, really, but Rachmaninoff is the composer that inspired both of us.

The Muse by Sergei Rachmaninoff, pianist Isita Kane Mason and cellist Sheku Kane Mason. Isita is back later this hour.

From APM American Public Media, this is Performance Today, taking you to concerts around the world. I'm Valerie Kaler. American composer Florence Price wrote this music in the 1950s, a piano piece called Dances in the Canebrakes. Sadly, she died suddenly of a stroke right after she wrote this. She was only 66 years old. Her friend, fellow composer William Grant Still, made an orchestration right after she died, a personal tribute. Sadly, that orchestration did not get played right away, and music by Florence Price was forgotten for quite a while after she passed in 1953. Well, thank goodness there has been a revival of interest in her work in recent years. Dances in the Canebrakes was recorded in 2019, and ever since, orchestras around the world have been performing it in concert. Let's hear it from a recent concert in Berlin. Santu Matthias Ruvalli is conducting the German Symphony Orchestra in this orchestration by William Grant Still of music by Florence Price, Dances in the Canebrakes.

dances in the cane breaks. Florence Price wrote that music in 1953 as a piece for solo piano. She died suddenly right after she composed the music. And her friend and fellow composer William Grant Still made that orchestration in her memory. The orchestration languished for more than six decades and has only recently come to light. We heard Dances in the Cane Breaks from a concert in Berlin. Conductor Santu Matthias Ruvalli and the German Symphony Orchestra. In a moment, up, up with people. 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

0: Remember that one time in 2020, the thing with the masks and the footprint stickers on the ground to remind you what 6 feet apart looked like? When the restaurants closed and the schools and the concert halls? The global community added a bunch of new words and concepts to our collective lexicon. PPE, surge capacity, social distancing. Some of us added other things. Raise your hand if you adopted a pandemic puppy, or had a lockdown baby, or learned to make sourdough bread. Whatever you may or may not have picked up or put down during the lockdown, I feel like we all learn things about ourselves, lessons we'll carry for the rest of our lives. Pianist Isa Dekane Mason did, for sure.
1: Yeah, I think I discovered that I'm actually a people person, which makes sense because I grew up in such a big family, but the last couple of years I was kind of going through a not very sociable phase. I prefer to be practicing or sleeping or reading. I felt that I was more introverted and preferred alone time. I mean, maybe I'm both of those things, and maybe we all are to a certain degree, but the pandemic has made me really feel how much I love connecting with people and performing for audiences and meeting people. And I just feel like now I don't want to miss anything social. So I think perhaps I'm both of those things. And if you get starved of one, you crave the other. But I definitely feel much more in the other side of myself now.
0: Here's some Chopin in the hands of people person Isa Dekane Mason, the Piano Sonata No. 3 in B minor.

Isaac Akane Mason played the Piano Sonata No. 3 by Frédéric Chopin at the UGA Performing Arts Center on the campus of the University of Georgia in Athens. There are 7 Connie Mason siblings, each and every one a talented musician. Isita often does duo recital tours with her cellist brother, Sheku, and she plays concertos with orchestras all around the world and gives solo recitals as well. One of those solo recital tours brought her to the University of Georgia. She played a varied program, from Haydn to Fanny Mendelssohn and Robert Schumann, but it was the Chopin, the one we just heard, that brought down the house. By the way, Isita has a pro tip for young musicians. Go to as many live performances as possible. She says she always feels inspired after going to a concert. I wonder how many musicians she inspired with the recital we just heard. Pianist Isita Connie Mason. In a moment, show versus tell.

Clarinetist José Franck Ballester does not want his chamber music partners to tell him what they want. He'd rather they just show him, start playing, and allow him to match. All the decisions about tempo and phrasing and dynamics happen in a private conversation without words, just through the act of playing music itself. Franck Ballester says, in a way, this makes chamber music like dancing. Both partners arrive knowing their own steps, but they become deftly attuned to any movement or gesture of the other. That magic spark is found in how the partners respond and support each other. Let's hear an example of Franck Ballester dancing with a partner on stage. No verbal conversation, just attunement and sensitivity to each other through the music. José Franck Ballester is playing the clarinet, Jean-Eflamme Bavouzet at the piano. This is The First Rhapsody by Claude Debussy.

In 1909, French composer Claude Debussy was named to the board of directors for the Paris Conservatory. His first job was to write tests for clarinet students. As part of a test, he wrote the piece we just heard, the first Rhapsody for Clarinet and Piano by Claude Debussy. We heard it from the Music at Menlo Festival in Menlo Park, California. José Franck Ballester played clarinet. Jean-Eflamme Bavousset was at the piano. Did you know we've got a new app for all your classical needs on the go? The Your Classical app has all your favorite programs like PT and new classical tracks, plus easy access to each and every one of our curated music streams: peaceful piano, lullabies, choral music, chamber music, concert band. 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

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I'm Valerie Kaler. 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

There is a feeling of profound loss, almost a sense of grief, when we imagine the masterpiece is left unrealized when a creator dies. Many a composer has entertained thoughts of those what-ifs, but some have gone further. When some Beethoven sketches were proven to have been intended for a 10th symphony, British composer and musicologist Barry Cooper thought there was enough material to stitch together one movement. So, in 1988, he did just that. From APM American Public Media, this is Performance Today. I'm Valerie Kaler. Ahead this hour, Rocco plays a reconstruction of what a Beethoven Symphony No. 10 might have been. Beethoven's unfinished symphony ahead this hour. Right now, something he did complete. Beethoven wrote quite a few short pieces for piano he called bagatelles, or trifles. A lot of them are playful to the point of being goofy. They can also be beautifully lyrical, or they can be both, like this bagatelle by Beethoven, Opus 126, No. 6.

Beethoven wrote 35 bagatelles all told, published in a number of sets throughout his life. We just heard the last of them, number 6 from a set of 6, published as Opus 126. We heard pianist Molly Murkowski in that recording, and we've got more Beethoven, or at least Beethoven-adjacent music, ahead. From APM, American Public Media, this is Performance Today. I'm Valerie Kaler. Glad to have you here for today's musical adventures and discoveries. American double bassist and composer Xavier Foley was remembering his experiences playing in youth orchestras and how often he got to play Antonin Dvorak's Symphony No. 9, the New World Symphony, music inspired by Dvorak's experiences here in the U.S. in the 1890s. That inspired Foley to write his own piece about this new world, with quite a few direct references to American music, and a title that refers to a ship that carried 102 travelers from England in search of a new life in 1620. This is called Mayflower. Xavier Foley is playing double bass with the Ying Quartet in concert at Spivey Hall in Morrow, Georgia.

Mayflower, music about the new world written by bassist-composer Xavier Foley. Departure, Silent Sea, and Settlement. Three movements inspired by a square-rigged merchant ship, a cargo vessel repurposed for colonists, those hundred-some pilgrims who made the trip from England to America. Xavier Foley played the double bass alongside his friends in the Ying Quartet, a concert they gave together at Spivey Hall in Morrow, Georgia, just south of Atlanta. Our acquisition of that concert recording was made possible by the Walter and Emily Spivey Foundation.

In 1856, American poet John Greenleaf Whittier wrote this melancholy line: "For of all sad words of tongue or pen, the saddest are these, 'It might have been.'" It's about a brief but deeply meaningful encounter between a wealthy judge on horseback and a pretty peasant girl cutting hay in the field. Although they go their separate ways, they both spend the rest of their time on earth imagining what life might have looked like had they not gone their separate ways. The might have been I'm going to talk about is not quite the same as those tales of the one that got away, but there is a similar feeling of profound loss, almost a sense of grief, when we imagine the masterpieces left unrealized when a creator dies. What other charms did Mozart have in store for us? What were the last two movements of Schubert's unfinished symphony meant to be? What would a tenth symphony by Beethoven have sounded like? Well, many a composer has pondered those very questions, but some have gone further. British composer and musicologist Barry Cooper is one of the world's top Beethoven scholars. And when some Beethoven sketches from the early 1820s were proven to have been intended for a 10th symphony, Cooper said there wasn't enough material to reconstruct an entire multi-movement symphony, but he thought there was enough to stitch together one movement. So in 1988, he did just that. Let's hear it with Mayan Chen conducting Rocco in Barry Cooper's reconstruction of what a Beethoven Symphony No. 10 might have been.

Beethoven's quote-unquote Symphony No. 10. British composer and Beethoven scholar Barry Cooper wrote that reconstruction based on a few hundred measures left behind by Beethoven, believed to have been intended for his next symphony. Mayan Chen led the ensemble Rocco at St. John the Divine Church in Houston, Texas, part of the Albert and Margaret Alkeck Foundation in concert series. Not really Beethoven Symphony No. 10, as he never wrote one, but he did sketch out some ideas with No. 10 in mind. You can definitely hear Beethoven's voice in that reconstruction by Barry Cooper. What do you think of it? What do you think of these posthumous collaborations in general? Let us know. Smash the contact button on the PT page at yourclassical.org and unleash your opinion. In a moment, signs of life and the patterns of loss. 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

We all need someone who will encourage us when we get stuck. Someone to be our biggest champion at a pivotal moment. For composer Viet Quang, that someone was his father. When he was 11, Quang became incredibly frustrated with music lessons. He was just about to quit, but his father encouraged him to be patient and keep playing. Quang listened to his dad and went on to find a deep sense of belonging in his high school wind band. Music became everything to him, the one place where he felt confident and accepted. In 2022, Quang found himself at his father's bedside in intensive care. His father was unconscious, but Quang played recordings of some of his own compositions, music he knew his dad loved. And he hoped that the sound, or sine waves, would reach his father's consciousness. When his father passed, he realized that his love for his father and his love for music were inseparable. Quang dedicated the piece we're about to hear to his father's memory. It's a piece that celebrates how music can become a sanctuary of healing and community. This is Vital Signs, S-I-N-E-S, by Viet Quang, a reference to the sine waves of sound he sent to his father. The ensemble Eighth Blackbird is joined by the University of Georgia Wind Ensemble.

Composer Viet Quang dedicated that music to his father's memory as the guardian of his musical life, a piece called Vital Signs. More about that title in just a sec. The group Eighth Blackbird played with the University of Georgia Wind Ensemble. R. Scott Mullen led that event at the University of Georgia Performing Arts Center in Athens. Viet Quang says he built Vital Signs on repetitive musical patterns. As a result, the structure of the piece resembles a sine wave, rising and falling like breaths and heartbeats. Sound also happens to travel as sine waves, hence the name Vital Signs, S-I-N-E-S, by Viet Quang. 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I'm Valerie Kaler. This is Performance Today from APM, American Public Media. This is a piece that Mozart wrote on incredibly short notice in the spring of 1784. He finished the music just 2 days before the concert. Happily, the musicians learned it super quickly and played it beautifully. After the premiere, Mozart wrote a letter to his father saying, "I consider it to be the best thing I've written in my life." From APM, American Public Media, this is Performance Today. I'm Valerie Kaler. The Quintet for Piano and Winds by Mozart. We'll hear it from a concert at the Round Top Festival Institute in Round Top, Texas, ahead on PT. Horn player Sarah Willis has combined her love for Mozart with her love for Cuban dance. She's recorded 3 Mozart and Mambo albums with the Havana Lyceum Orchestra. For her 2nd album, she has 6 young Cuban composers to write a horn concerto, each based on a dance. Willis thinks of the suite as a whole as a map of Cuba and its musical heritage. From Matanzas on the northern coast comes a dance called Guaguancó. And this piece by Wilma Alba Cal is Guaguancó Sencillo, a simple Guaguancó.

Wagwanko Sencillo by Wilma Alba Kahl. Sarah Willis played solo horn with the Havana Lyceum Orchestra. Mozart Quintet, later this hour. From APM, American Public Media, this is Performance Today. I'm Valerie Kaler. Glad to have you along for today's musical adventures and discoveries. Sphinx Virtuosi, a vibrant chamber orchestra that performs without a conductor. This requires a great sense of unity and cohesion, of course, playing and moving and thinking as one organism. At the same time, the Sphinx Virtuosi would not be who they are without the 18 individual artists on stage, each adding their own unique musical voice to the conversation. Let's hear Sphinx Virtuosi play a piece that intentionally celebrates the vibrant spirit and individuality of each musician in the ensemble. Highlights from Impressions by Clarice Assad. We'll pick it up with Dança Brasileira.

The Sphinx Virtuosi totally locked in for that perpetual motion machine. That was a movement called Precision, and before that, Fusion, Danza Brasileira. Two movements from a larger piece called Impressions by Clarice Assad. Sphinx Virtuosi gave that concert at the Isabella Stewart Gardner Museum in Boston, Massachusetts. Clarice Assad is set to have a banner year. Multiple world premieres, including an orchestral work called Harry Houdini and a new piece for Eighth Blackbird, just to name a couple. She's also starting a 2-year term as the composer-in-residence of the Oakland Symphony in California. Assad also plans to tour and perform all over the U.S., Brazil, and Europe. Looking forward to sharing all her musical adventures with you here on PT. In a moment, a Mozart favorite from Round Top. 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

We live in the era of the list. There are so many lists of what is best. Best restaurant, best books, best music of all time. What does that even mean? These are all very subjective lists, of course. Nothing wrong with that, I guess. Just feels important to me sometimes to remember that what's best for the person who wrote the list is not always what's best for you. Which leads me to this. Mozart heard the premiere of this next piece in 1784, and he called it the best thing I've written in my life. And anything Mozart said that about, I'll take 20 minutes to listen to. This is a quintet for the unusual lineup of piano and four winds, oboe, clarinet, bassoon, and French horn. Let's hear it played by five all-star musicians at the Round Top Festival Institute in Round Top, Texas. A performance of Mozart's quintet for piano and winds.

Mozart wrote that quintet on incredibly short notice for a concert at the Imperial Court Theater in Vienna in the spring of 1784. He finished the music in typical Mozart fashion just 2 days before the concert. Apparently, the musicians learned it super quickly, though, and played it beautifully. After the premiere, Mozart wrote a letter to his dad and said, "I think it might be the best thing I've ever written in my life." It's the Quintet for Piano and Winds by Mozart. We heard it from a concert at the Round Top Festival Institute in Round Top, Texas. Nicholas Stovall, oboe. Jason Schaefer, clarinet. Kristen Wolfe Jensen, bassoon. Kate Caliendo, French horn. And Victor Valkov, piano. You can hear that Round Top Mozart again on the PT page. Our shows are archived for 30 days after broadcast as streaming audio on demand. 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

In a moment, sax and violins, and viola and cello, and maybe another dad joke. 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

Benjamin Britten grew up to be one of the great English composers of the 20th century. But I want to take you back to when he was a supremely confident young man. In 1932, Britten was 18 years old, and he'd been a student at the Royal College of Music in London already for 2 years. He'd gotten a scholarship at the age of 16. Now, the Royal College of Music is rather revered, considered to be among the top conservatories on the planet. But the teenage Benjamin Britten felt like he was already beyond what the school could teach him. He later said, "When you're immensely full of energy and ideas, you don't want to waste your time with elementary exercises." Britten spent more of his energy outside the school than in it. And at age 18, he wrote this piece for a competition that had nothing to do with the school at all. And it was premiered not by his classmates, but by professional musicians in a live broadcast on the BBC. Benjamin Britten's Fantasy Quartet, written for oboe, violin, viola, and cello, played here at the Spoleto Festival USA with saxophone taking over for the oboe.

the Fantasy Quartet Opus 2 by Benjamin Britten. He wrote that piece for oboe and strings for a chamber music competition. He'd won the previous year's competition with another fantasy, that one for string quintet. The oboe and string fantasy did not take home the prize, but it did get its world premiere on BBC Radio. Not too shabby for a teenager. I mentioned that Benjamin Britten wrote it for oboe and strings. The version we just heard featured Stephen Banks playing saxophone instead of oboe, with violinist Olivia Sohn, violist Ayane Kozasa, and cellist Christopher Costanza. That concert was at the Dock Street Theater in Charleston, South Carolina. It was part of Spoleto Festival USA's Bank of America Chamber Music Series. Broadcasts from the Spoleto Festival are made possible by Bank of America, the ETV Endowment of South Carolina, and the John Covington and Robert Lukey Fund for the Performing Arts.

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I'm Valerie Kaler. 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

This violin concerto is a virtuosic playground for the soloist. There's a super fun video of violinist Susie Park watching and narrating her own performance. You can feel the tension in her body language. Her breathing was shallow. She said her heart was racing. She described her thoughts so quickly, she could barely get them out. Match the orchestra. Ooh, clear articulation. And at one point, she said, quote, "Just go to town. Don't drop your bow." From APM, American Public Media, this is Performance Today. I'm Valerie Kaler. Susie Park plays Altar de Cuerda, a violin concerto by Gabriela Ortiz, later in this hour of Performance Today. Also on the way, a piano piece by Cécile Chaminade, arranged for saxophone quartet. After the death of her father, Chaminade had to really hustle to support herself and her mother. One of the ways she did this was by selling sheet music. Short salon pieces were big winners. From a suite she wrote in 1897, six humorous pieces. This is Once Upon a Time.

Pianist Ivana Gavrič played Autrefois, Once Upon a Time, from Cécile Chaminade's six humorous pieces. Gavrič launched onto the classical music radar with her first album in 2010. We just heard a little something from her most recent recording called Throwback to Dance. More Chaminade ahead. From APM, American Public Media, this is Performance Today, taking you to concerts around the world. I'm Valerie Keeler. It began as a brief amusement for two hands. Cécile Chaminade wrote this toccata for piano in 1887. One person, two hands, one piano. But as the saying goes, many hands make light work. So let's expand it to eight hands, eight lungs, and four saxophones. Now it's even more playful, flitting through the air. Soprano saxophonist Roberto Campa made this arrangement for his group, the Cirrus Quartet, a toccata by Cécile Chaminade.

Cécile Chaminade wrote that toccata for solo piano in 1887. We just heard a version for four saxophones arranged by Roberto Campa. The Cirrus Quartet gave that concert in Interlochen, Michigan. Cirrus Quartet based in Ann Arbor, Michigan, and over the past few years, they've won several major chamber music competitions. They love to play transcriptions of classical repertoire, like the toccata we just heard. And they're also enthusiastically commissioning new works as well. One of the brand new pieces on their programs this season celebrates the 2026 Lunar New Year. It's called, naturally, The Year of the Horse by Wenbin Liu. Looking forward to hearing more from this innovative ensemble, the Cirrus Quartet. In a moment, Tales from the Apocrypha. 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

Got a question for you. Which music would you put at the core of the classical music repertoire? Different people can have wildly different opinions about whose work is or should be in the canon, as we say. Same arguments happen in so many walks of life, theology and scripture included. For example, the Book of Judith. It is in the Catholic Bible, but not in the Protestant Bible. We're about to hear music by a composer named Baldassare Galuppi, lived in Venice in the 1700s. He was the head of music at a Catholic school. So he wrote a big oratorio inspired by the Book of Judith, a book that would have been in the Bible at his Catholic church. Here's the musical introduction, the Sinfonia, from Galuppi's oratorio Judith. The group Tempesta di Mare gave this concert in their hometown of Philadelphia.

The Symphonia from the Oratorio Judith, written in the 1760s by Baldassare Galuppi. The great American early music ensemble Tempesta di Mare gave that concert in their hometown of Philadelphia. After that introduction, the rest of the long oratorio had singers telling the story of Judith. In her Old Testament story, Judith is a Jewish widow. When the Assyrian army has her city under siege, she seduces the Assyrian general and kills him, thereby saving not just her own city, but the city of Jerusalem as well. The Book of Judith is part of the Old Testament in the Catholic Bible, not in the Protestant Bible, nor is it part of the Hebrew canon. In the 1760s, composer Baldassare Galuppi was head of music at St. Mark's, the Catholic Basilica in Venice, and he wrote a great deal of sacred music, including the oratorio we just heard from, inspired by the Book of Judith. In a moment, making an offering at the altar of strings.

For Mexican composer Gabriela Ortiz, the altar is an inspiring concept. She considers an altar to be symbolic and spiritual and magical. In a creative sense, Ortiz says, it's a place to throw music into relief. Ortiz has written a series of pieces with connections to altars, including this violin concerto we're about to hear, called Altar de Cuerda, Altar of Strings. And I'd like to point out a moment at the beginning of the second movement. The wind section play tuned crystal glasses while the violin floats over the sound waves.

That movement, by the way, is called Open Song. It's a reference to the open-air chapels common in Mexican churches in the 1500s, which were, quote, built to catechize indigenous communities that were reluctant to go inside a temple. That second movement will be along in just about 10 minutes. Let's hear the entire piece. Altar de Cuerda, String Altar, or Altar of Strings, by Gabriela Ortiz. Susie Park is playing the solo violin, and Paolo Bortolameoli conducting the Minnesota Orchestra.

In that brief silence before the final notes, violinist Susie Park says she reminds herself that she's grounded to the earth. Then she and the orchestra launch into the final flourish. Music written in 2021 by Gabriela Ortiz, a violin concerto called Altar de Cuerda, or Altar of Strings. Susie Park played violin, and Paolo Borto Lamaioli conducted the Minnesota Orchestra in concert at Orchestra Hall in Minneapolis. After that concert, Susie Park and the Minnesota Orchestra shared a video of Park herself rewatching the performance and providing a running commentary of the last part of the music. In her eyes, the most difficult part of the work. It is fascinating watching her. The tension is palpable in her body language. She was short of breath, and at one point she said her heart was racing. Her thoughts were coming in so fast she could barely get them out. Match with this section of the orchestra. Have clear articulations. At one point, she said, just go to town. Don't drop your bow. When it was all over, she let out a big sigh of relief and said it wasn't just all a weird fever dream. Stress aside, Park says it was an awesome experience to play such a great piece with an incredible orchestra. Altar de Cuerda by Gabriela Ortiz. Susie Park joining the Minnesota Orchestra. 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I'm Valerie Kaler. 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From APM, American Public Media, this is Performance Today. I'm Valerie Kaler. When Juantio Bisenti was in elementary school, he loved music by Beethoven. It wasn't easy for him to track down scores and recordings, but as he studied the ones he could get, he recognized the immense beauty and purpose in that music. In high school, Bisenti found the string quartets of Shostakovich and was blown away. Schoenberg followed, and the discoveries kept on coming. With each composer he discovered, Juantio Bisenti was adding a layer to his own musical identity. Coming up, a piece he wrote that travels through his inspirations into a musical world that's uniquely his. The Glittering World by Juantio Bisenti, ahead this hour. You may not know the American illustrator's name, but you've seen Bob Peake's work. He created iconic movie posters for Apocalypse Now, My Fair Lady, the original West Side Story, and tons of other films, plus a bunch of commissions for magazines and the U.S. Postal Service. A couple years ago, the L.A. Film Orchestra curated a Bob Peake retrospective alongside several newly commissioned pieces inspired by his work. Michael Abels wrote this piece, Unbound, inspired by a painting of Jesse Owens at the 1936 Olympics.

Unbound, Jesse Owens, by Michael Abels. Leonard Slatkin led the LA Film Orchestra. From APM, American Public Media, this is Performance Today, taking you to concerts around the world. I'm Valerie Kaler. The Berlin Wall came down toward the end of 1989. So as the 90s began, the Cold War was coming to an end. Democracy movements were gaining traction across Eastern Europe. Composer Michael Abels wrote a piece of music he called Global Warming, inspired at least in part by the feeling of a thaw, of a new warmth and openness in international relations. And at the same time, he was concerned about climate change. The beginning of the piece includes a vision of temperatures rising around the globe, a vast desert, the buzzing of cicadas. So this is a musical picture of global climate change and of better global communication and understanding. Two different meanings of the words global warming. That's the name of this piece. Michael Abels wrote it in the early 1990s. Here it is from a concert in Williamsburg, Virginia. Michael Butterman conducting the Williamsburg Symphony Orchestra.

American composer Michael Abels wrote that music in the early 1990s, a piece called Global Warming, inspired partly by a thaw in international relations at the time, by democracy movements around the world, the fall of the Berlin Wall. But it also includes visions of climate change. So two meanings at the same time of the two words of the title, Global Warming by Michael Abels. We heard it from a concert in Williamsburg, Virginia. Conductor Michael Butterman and the Williamsburg Symphony Orchestra.

We've often shared the pre-concert rituals and routines of musicians here on PT. People have habits like taking a big nap, eating dark chocolate, or performing certain exercises. Pianist Anna Petrova intentionally avoids having any sort of routine for concert days. And that's partly because she feels she fell into a superstitious cycle as a child. When she was 12 years old, Petrova participated in a piano competition. She had a small souvenir with her, and the events of the day made her feel like she had good luck. At that age, she connected the souvenir with the good concert outcome. And after that, she had to have that item with her for every concert. It traveled with her everywhere. Petrova says it took her several years to break the superstition linking the item with good concert luck. Gradually, she was able to let it go. And now she purposefully stays away from any rituals that might turn into habits. Instead of superstition, Petrova says she leans on the confidence that comes from her preparation in the days and weeks before the concert. No pre-concert rituals before this performance during the Geneva Music Festival. But, as they say, luck favors the prepared, darling. Anna Petrova and friends playing the final movement of the Piano Quintet by Edward Elgar.

English composer Edward Elgar had a long vacation in 1918. He rented a cottage near Sussex in the south of England, not far from the English Channel. He loved it there.

We're about to hear a fascinating piece by Navajo composer Huantio Bisenti, a piece called The Glittering World. Bisenti was inspired by a Navajo creation story called The Emergence. Semi-divine beings emerged in a misty void, and they ascended through a series of mono-colored underworlds, getting more and more complex at each level. They migrated through the black world, the blue world, the yellow world, and arrived finally in the world of many colors, or the glittering world. There they created the ceremonies and beliefs still practiced by Navajo people to this day. The ensemble A Far Cry is in concert in Rockport, Massachusetts. Alex Fortes playing solo violin in The Glittering World by Huantio Bisenti.

colorful music by Navajo composer Huantio Bisenti, a piece called The Glittering World, inspired by a Navajo story about the creation of the world. Divine beings who rise in the misty void, who then travel through monocolored layers of the universe, learning and growing along the way, through the black realm, the blue realm, the yellow realm, until they arrive at last in the glittering world, full of color, full of the richness of life. A far cry gave that concert in Rockport, Massachusetts. Alex Fortes played the solo violin with the ensemble A Far Cry. They gave that concert in Rockport, Massachusetts during the Rockport Chamber Music Festival. Composer Huantio Bisenti lives in the Four Corners area of New Mexico. When he was in grade school in the 1990s, he fell in love with Beethoven's piano sonatas and violin sonatas. Looking back now, he said, quote, "I couldn't tell you precisely what captivated me about Beethoven's music, other than I sensed a great deal of beauty and purpose in it, the spirit of it, I suppose." Then in high school, he stumbled across the string quartets by 20th century Russian composer Dmitri Shostakovich. That clinched it. He knew from that moment that he would be a composer. We just heard his composition, The Glittering World, Huantio Bisenti.

Our technical director here at PT is Craig Thorson. Gene Barron is our technical producer. Our director of media production and operations is Elizabeth Iverson. The senior director of media operations for APM is Josh Kubasta. We had engineering help this week from Josh Savageau and Michael DeMarc. 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I'm Valerie Kaler. 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

Johannes Brahms, like every German composer of his generation, lived under the long shadow of Beethoven. I mean, imagine how creatively paralyzing it could be to think of presenting your first go at a symphony or string quartet to a public who'd already seen what Beethoven had done. So Brahms, creative, clever, but not super confident, Johannes Brahms, came up with a workaround. He'd stretch his compositional wings in the genres Beethoven hadn't perfected. Beethoven wrote a bunch of string quartets, but never a string sextet. That's the ticket, thought Brahms. From APM, American Public Media, this is Performance Today. I'm Valerie Kaler. Brahms' warm and woodsy sextet number one on the way this hour. That Brahms sextet features violins, violas, and cellos, a pair of each. James Ennis will be playing one of those two violins. He's playing one of three violins here in a triple violin concerto by Bach.

James Ennis, Yosuke Kawasaki, and Jessica Linnebach featured in that finale from a concerto for three violins by Bach. James Ennis is back later this hour with Chamber Music by Brahms. From APM, American Public Media, this is Performance Today. I'm Valerie Kaler. Glad to have you along for today's musical adventures and discoveries. When British composer Erlyn Wallen was a young woman, she wanted to be a dancer. She trained for a couple years at the Dance Theater of Harlem in New York City. And then she realized that what she really loved about dance was, in fact, the music. Quite a few of Wallen's pieces have connections to dance, including the one we're about to hear. It's a snapshot of a dance. This is the opening movement of a piece called Photography by Erlyn Wallen. Conductor Mayan Chen leads the ensemble Rocco.

British composer Errolyn Wallen wrote that music for the 2005 wedding of a couple of her friends, a cellist and violist. She said the entire four-movement work, Photography, was inspired by the experience of looking at a collection of photos, not trying to evoke an atmosphere or emotion or landscape of a particular image, just the feeling of perusing a whole bunch of pictures. Mayan Chen conducted Rocco in concert at the Denny Theater in Houston, Texas, in the opening movement of Photography. In 2024, King Charles appointed Errolyn Wallen Master of the King's Music in the UK, the first Black musician ever to hold that post in its four-century history. And she is determined to use that platform to widen access to free music lessons in school so that classical music is not the domain of the privileged. She absolutely credits her own career in music to the music education she got as a youngster. And she wants to make sure that newcomers to the classical world come from all income levels, all walks of life. Composer Errolyn Wallen. In a moment. Thank you, sir. May I have another? You're listening to Performance Today from APM.

You see it quite a bit in mystery novels, where a prolific author uses the same formula, maybe even the same characters, across many books. The details of the plot might change, but overall, people know what to expect. And the new books are hits, partly because people know what they're getting into. Composer Antonín Dvořák had a bit of a James Patterson moment in the late 1870s. He wasn't super well known at the time, and he wrote a series of duets based on Moravian folk tunes. They became quite popular after the Berlin publisher Simrock distributed them, and the publisher thought, if the first publication was successful, why not try this again? Simrock asked Dvořák to write a series of dances based on Czech folk tunes. He wanted arrangements for piano four hands and also for orchestra. Dvořák spent a couple of weeks dashing them out, and the Slavonic dances were a wild hit. With yet another hit in their hands, Simrock asked him to do it again. Same instrumentation, same inspiration. But this time, Dvořák was reticent. He didn't think he could manage another set. He wrote to Simrock, quote, "To do the same thing twice is fiendishly difficult." Dvořák finally agreed after some persuasion, significant persuasion. Unlike John Grisham, Dvořák waited for 8 years before jumping into his sequel. He spent a month writing a second series of Slavonic dances, and Simrock called them a pure delight, quite different, no joke, no irony. Let's hear one of those dances from Dvořák's second series. This is the Slavonic Dance No. 2 in the style of a Ukrainian dumka. Pianists Anna Guijarro and Josu de Solán in concert in Madrid.

Adumka, a Ukrainian dance by Antonin Dvorak. That was the Slavonic Dance No. 2 from his Opus 72 collection. Pianists Ana Guijarro and Josu de Solán gave that concert at the headquarters of the Fundación Juan March in Madrid, Spain. In a moment, calm in joy, calm in pain and sorrow. You're listening to Performance Today from APM.

When Johannes Brahms was in his mid-20s, he lived in a quiet forest town called Detmold in Germany. Around that time, he wrote a letter to his friend Clara Schumann. He said, quote, "Passions are not natural to mankind. They are always exceptions. The ideal, genuine man is calm in joy and calm in pain and sorrow." A kind of surprising sentiment coming from the man who wrote some incredibly passionate works. But maybe he was influenced by his tranquil forest location. That state of emotionally balanced serenity found its way into the string sextet we're about to hear. This is Brahms' Sextet No. 1 from a La Jolla Music Society concert in La Jolla, California.

The String Sextet No. 1 in B-flat by Johannes Brahms. In a concert presented by the La Jolla Music Society at the Conrad Prebys Performing Arts Center. James Ennis and Jack Liebeck played violins. Yura Lee and Jonathan Vinokur were the violists. And Paul Watkins and Kirill Zlotnikov brought the warm low end with their cellos. Johannes Brahms is revered today, often seen as one of the great composers of all time. But writing music never really came easily for Brahms. As a young man, he tried several times to write for string quartet. For him, his early drafts made better wallpaper than music. I mean, literally, he covered the walls and ceilings of his room in Hamburg with discarded attempts. He wrote to a friend, quote, "I have only to lie on my back to admire my sonatas and quartets." At age 27, though, a world of possibility opened for Brahms when he added a viola and a cello to the string quartet. His String Sextet No. 1 was his first big success in chamber music, and it is beloved to this day. Our staff here at PT is senior producer Catherine Slusher, producers Megan Oglesby and Kathleen Bradbury, associate producer John Goman, music logger David Kemp, and our classical digital producer is Inez Guanches. 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As companies navigate global supply chain challenges, GEP works to help business optimize value and reduce risk through procurement and supply chain strategy consulting services and its AI-native platform, GEP Quantum Intelligence. We're also supported by Revenue, providing working capital for businesses whose cash flow is holding them back. Approvals based on revenue, not credit, and funds available in a day at getrevenued.com. And by the Sidney E. Frank Foundation, working to improve the quality of life for communities and children through programs in art, theater, poetry, and music. I'm Valerie Kaler. This is Performance Today from APM, American Public Media. Sometimes you hear people talk about building castles in the sky. Well, you used to hear people use that phrase. Anyway, it was a reference to daydreaming, imagining the future, building castles in the sky. Jennifer Higdon plays off that theme in her composition, Blue Cathedral, and adds a spiritual element. She says blue is the sky, where all possibilities soar, and cathedrals are a place of thought, growth, spiritual expression, a doorway into and out of this world. From APM, American Public Media, this is Performance Today. I'm Valerie Kaler. Jennifer Higdon's Blue Cathedral in concert at the Grand Teton Music Festival ahead this hour. We'll hear Blue Cathedral by Jennifer Higdon. It's on the way in just 5 minutes. Right now, one of her adrenaline-driven pieces. It's called Smash.

a piece called Smash by American composer Jennifer Higdon. We heard a recording by the Third Sound Ensemble. Some gentler music by Higdon, a hopeful elegy of sorts, just ahead. From APM, American Public Media, this is Performance Today. I'm Valerie Kaler. So glad to have you along for today's musical adventures and discoveries. Jennifer Higdon was asked to write a piece in honor of the Curtis Institute's 75th anniversary. As she started thinking about the commission, she said she was pondering the question, what makes a life? She had just lost her younger brother, Andrew Blue, and she said this made her reflect on the amazing journeys that we all make in our lives, crossing paths with so many individuals, singularly and collectively. The piece we're about to hear is meant to express the individual and the group with a special personal element as well. Higdon plays the flute, and her brother played the clarinet, so she included solos for both instruments. The older sibling, the flute, comes in first, and then the clarinet joins the dialogue. But nearer the end, the flute drops out, leaving the clarinet to progress upward, onward, skyward, heavenward. Here's the Grand Teton Festival Orchestra, led by Stéphane Deneuve. They're playing Blue Cathedral by Jennifer Higdon.

The individual and the collective, crossing paths, recrossing, drifting away from each other. Jennifer Higdon's Blue Cathedral was written in honor of the Curtis Institute of Music's 75th anniversary, but also as a remembrance of Higdon's brother, Andrew Blue, who'd passed away not too long before she started envisioning the composition. She says blue is the sky where all possibilities soar, and cathedrals are a place of thought, growth, spiritual expression, a doorway into and out of this world. That performance from an excellent place to see a big blue sky, the Grand Teton Music Festival in Jackson Hole, Wyoming. Stéphane Deneuve led the Grand Teton Music Festival Orchestra. In a moment, punishment for a job well done. 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

It happens to pop stars all the time. They have an early hit, makes them rich, and then they can't escape it. James Taylor even wrote a song about it in 1985, referencing the big hit he'd had a decade and a half earlier. In a tune called That's Why I'm Here, he sang, "Fortune and fame, such a curious game. Perfect strangers call you by name and pay good money to hear fire and rain again and again and again." Audiences still holler for the old favorite, no matter how many new tunes the artist writes. Well, it happened to Beethoven, too. The piece he couldn't escape was his septet in E-flat for strings and winds, wildly popular at its first performance in 1800, and it remained an audience favorite his entire lifetime. But as the years passed, Beethoven got more and more annoyed whenever he'd hear that the septet was one of his most popular pieces. He considered it a trifle from his youth. He once shouted he wished he could burn it so that people would pay attention to his more challenging works. But the septet is still winning hearts 2¼ centuries later. This performance from Music at Menlo features an all-star lineup. Let's hear the second movement, Adagio Cantabile, from Beethoven's Opus 20 Septet.

The Gorgeous Marriage of Winds and Strings, in that Adagio Cantabile by Beethoven, the second movement of his septet in E-flat major. That performance from Music at Menlo featured clarinetist David Schifrin, bassoonist Peter Kolke, Kevin Rivard played the horn, Paul Huang violin, Paul Neubauer viola, Mihai Marijka cello, and Anthony Manzo played double bass. Beethoven's septet was a hit right out of the gate in 1800. In 1815, still popular with everybody except Beethoven. He wished the dang thing could be burned. I hope he knows just how much pleasure and comfort people have been getting from that dang septet for more than two centuries. Thanks, B. In a moment, a conductor blooms where he's planted. You're listening to Performance Today from APM,

Conductor Vladimir Yurovsky was born in the USSR in 1972. He says the first 18 years of his life were happy. He was focused on learning music and sheltered from most of what was going on in the USSR. That all changed in 1990 when his parents defected to Germany, taking then 18-year-old Vladimir with them. At first, Vladimir was terribly upset with the move. He wanted to stay at music school in Russia, but he couldn't go back for fear of being drafted into the Russian army. So he finished school in Germany. And in his 20s, he began building a career as a conductor. In 2000, at the age of 28, he became a German citizen, renouncing his Russian citizenship. And about 10 years ago, Yurovsky became an outspoken critic of Russian policy and of Vladimir Putin in particular. Yurovsky has condemned the Russian invasion of Ukraine. He's called Russia a terrorist state, and now he says he can never go back. Yurovsky lives in Berlin, where he leads the Berlin Radio Symphony Orchestra. Let's drop in on a concert he led at the Konzerthaus in Berlin. Christian Tetzlaff playing solo violin in The Fantasy for Violin and Orchestra by Josef Suk.

Czech composer Josef Suk wrote the piece we just heard when he was 26 years old and an established composer in Prague, the Fantasy, for violin and orchestra. We heard it from a recent concert in Berlin. Christian Tetzlaff played the solo violin with Vladimir Yurovsky leading the Berlin Radio Symphony Orchestra. It is a special treat to share that Berlin performance with Christian Tetzlaff, because unless you travel abroad, it's unlikely that you'll catch him in concert anytime soon. Until last year, he regularly played about 20 gigs a year in the United States. But in 2025, he canceled his U.S. tour as a cultural boycott against the Trump administration. He says he doesn't intend to perform here again unless the government reverses several policies he disagrees with. As of yet, Tetzlaff has not made any future plans to return to the U.S. as a soloist or with his quartet. Until then, we're happy to share his artistry in concert from our partners around the world. 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I'm Valerie Kaler. 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

Jacob TV is the nom de media of a Dutch composer who is pretty obsessed with American popular culture. His avant-garde works don't lean on tone rows or tempo blocks, but on Jerry Springer tantrums, stump speeches, and beer commercials. He's got the zeitgeist by the bit, and he is riding it to mashup glory. From APM, American Public Media, this is Performance Today. I'm Valerie Kaler. Ahead this hour, one of what Jacob TV calls his avant-pop compositions that also incorporates some Indian influence. Serendipity 2 for alto flute, string quartet, and tabla ahead this hour. Here's a piece for solo cello written in 2019 by composer Rina Esmail. This is simply called Rain. Imagine being so thirsty that you call for a downpour. And from a distance, the downpour arrives. It falls all around you and on you. But it turns out you're thirsty not just for water, but for something much deeper. Can that thirst ever be quenched? This is Varsha, Rain, by composer Rina Esmail.

cellist Claire Bryant there playing Varsha, or Rain, by Rena Esmail. More music by Esmail on the way, a piece she wrote for a pal's wedding, honoring friendship, community, and comradeship. From APM, American Public Media, this is Performance Today, taking you to concerts around the world. I'm Valerie Kaler. By today's standards, it was almost impossibly ambitious. Back in 1879, the great violin virtuoso Josef Joachim played two violin concertos in a single concert. The Beethoven concerto was already a classic at that point, and the other piece he played was brand new, written for Joachim by his friend Johannes Brahms, who also happened to be the conductor for that evening's performance. Now, the whole point of our show is to take you to great concerts that you can't get to in person. And I am sorry to say we do not have a recording of that concert from 1879. So, next best thing? A pleasure to take you back to the old Stock Exchange building in Amsterdam, which has been turned into a beautiful concert hall. Julia Fischer is the solo violinist, alongside conductor Jakob Kreutzberg and the Netherlands Philharmonic Orchestra. The Violin Concerto by Johannes Brahms. Let's pick it up at the top of the gorgeous second movement. Julia Fischer will get her turn in just about 3 minutes. But first, a sweet solo for oboe.

The final two movements of the violin concerto by Johannes Brahms. Julia Fischer played the violin with Jakob Kreutzberg leading the Netherlands Philharmonic Orchestra in Amsterdam. Julia told us that when she was a young girl, as much as she loved music, she just couldn't imagine it might be a viable career path. But now, as we just heard, Julia Fischer, career violinist, proving it can be done. In a moment, friend to friend, colleague to colleague, sister to sister.

About 10 years ago, composer Rena Esmail was in the DMA program at Yale. DMA, that's Doctor of Musical Arts. And at Yale, yeah, you bet, this is an extraordinarily demanding program. There was one other woman in the program with her, a pianist named Susanna Bartal. In the words of Rena Esmail, she said, "We supported each other through some of the toughest moments of our lives, celebrated our accomplishments together, and developed a deep and lasting friendship." In 2017, Susanna Bartal got married. Rena Esmail created the music we're about to hear as a wedding gift for her friend. It's called Sans, a word in Hindi which means breath. Esmail says the piece is about breath, about the long trajectory of love. Let's hear the piece written to celebrate her friend's joy. Sans, or Breath, by Rena Esmail, from a concert in Geneva, New York.

Music celebrating joy, love, connection, and friendship. A piece called Sans, or Breath, by composer Rina Esmail. We heard it from a concert during the Geneva Music Festival in Geneva, New York. Jinju Cho played violin, Max Geisler was the violist, and Henry Kramer played piano. Rina Esmail was born in Chicago. Her father grew up in Pakistan. Her mother was born in India, raised in Kenya, and between Rina and her folks, the Esmails speak 10 different languages. As a kid, Esmail wasn't sure which culture she most closely identified with, and this carried over into her early days as a composer. She grew up listening to Western classical music. When she was a student at Yale, she heard Indian classical music for the first time, and she loved it. Esmail learned about Hindustani music during her time as a Fulbright scholar in India. She discovered that she loved both forms, and the music she writes now is her own unique hybrid musical language. She's currently working on several commissions, including a brand new orchestral work for the Philadelphia Orchestra's 26-27 season. Looking forward to all the new music we'll hear from Rina Esmail. In a moment, on having the capacity to take advantage of life's random opportunities. You're listening to Performance Today from APM.

We're about to hear music by a contemporary Dutch composer named Jacob ter Veldhuis, but he actually likes to be known as Jacob TV. He took that pseudonym partly because English speakers, and Americans in particular, struggle to pronounce his Dutch name. That name, Jacob TV, is also a nod to his obsession with American culture. In his music, he's used audio samples from The Jerry Springer Show and Scared Straight, from political speeches and TV commercials, all going into what he calls his avant-pop compositions. In the piece we're about to hear, Jacob TV also finds inspiration from India. You might recognize the sound of the tabla, the Indian hand drums. Laura Lentz is playing alto flute. She's joined by the Bayo String Quartet and Tom Nani on tabla. They gave this concert in Rochester, New York. Serendipity 2 by Jacob TV.

Serendipity 2 by Dutch composer Jacob ter Veldhuis. He wrote that in 2015 as a piece for violin, tabla, and string quartet. And he made that new version featuring alto flute just last year. Laura Lentz played the flute alongside the Bayo String Quartet. Tom Nonnie played tabla. They gave that concert at Peyton Violins in Rochester, New York. 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

0: 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This is Performance Today from APM, American Public Media. Some instruments go together like peanut butter and jelly, honey and chamomile tea, or gin and tonic. As fine and nice as those things are separately, it's so much better when they're together. Violist Paul Araya feels a natural and special bond with one instrument in particular. And when they combine, chef's kiss.
1: The clarinet is sort of like the secret twin of the viola, where we take up the husky middle grounds of the sound quality. It's a really, really special kind of haunting sound.
0: 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I'm Valerie Kaler. Paul Araya's secret clarinet twin joins the Catalyst Quartet in concert in Portland this hour. That clarinet quintet by Samuel Coleridge Taylor is on the way. And right now, here's a dance he wrote for string quartet.

From the Fantasy Pieces by Samuel Coleridge Taylor, that was the fifth movement, A Dance. Nice recording from the Catalyst Quartet. From their first volume of the Uncovered anthology series. We'll hear a live version of another Uncovered Coleridge Taylor piece ahead this hour. From APM American Public Media, this is Performance Today. I'm Valerie Kaler. So glad to have you along for our musical adventures and discoveries. Next time you see a cellist on stage, see if you can get a gander at their chair. We're about to hear the terrific young American cellist Sterling Elliott. Recently, he told PT how picky cellists can be about chairs, the chairs they sit in while playing. First of all, you can't have any arms on the chair. That is a non-starter. The cellist's own two arms have to be free to play the cello. Second, most average chairs are built to hold you comfortably. There's often a little scoop just right for nestling your backside into, and that comfortably invites you to lean back. Sterling Elliott told us that does not work at all for a cellist. To play the cello, you want to sit up high and straight, your weight forward on the balls of your feet. So there is, in fact, a thing called a cello chair, taller than a regular chair, cushioned for your backside, but leaning slightly forward. Here is Sterling Elliott, sitting up straight, leaning slightly forward on his cello chair, with his friend Evan Ozell at the piano. They're playing the Sonata for Cello and Piano by American composer George Walker.

The Sonata for Cello and Piano, written in 1957 by American composer George Walker. One of our former P.T. Young artists in residence played the cello, Sterling Elliott, alongside his friend Evren Ozell at the piano. They gave that concert at the Tippett Rise Arts Center, just outside Fishtail, Montana. You might remember Sterling Elliott. He was one of our P.T. Young artists back in 2022. His career has taken off like a rocket since he was here. He's playing concerts all across the U.S. and Europe. Always, always glad to feature his work here on PT. American cellist Sterling Elliott.

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0: Over the course of several years, the Catalyst Quartet has released a series of albums they call Uncovered, focusing on music by historically underrepresented composers. So far, three albums, George Walker and William Grant Still, the most recent, Florence Price before that, and the first volume in the anthology featured Samuel Coleridge Taylor. Our friends at New Classical Tracks talked about Volume 1 with Paul LaRaya, who's a violist with the Catalyst Quartet. He was asked about collaborating with clarinetist Anthony McGill on the clarinet quintet by Coleridge Taylor.
1: He said something to the effect of when we first sat down to read the quintet on our first rehearsal, he said, "Wow, like, I feel like I'm home." It sort of struck him viscerally right away that he had this connection to the language and to that very soulful quality, which I think is at its peak in the clarinet quintet.
0: Paul LaRaya says he's especially fond of the sound that he and Anthony McGill make together.
1: The clarinet is sort of like the secret twin of the viola, where we take up the husky middle grounds of the sound quality. It's a really, really special kind of haunting sound. So I would say that combination is always a joy in clarinet quintets, but especially in this one.
0: Let's hear the clarinet quintet by Samuel Coleridge Taylor with clarinetist Anthony McGill, violist Paul LaRaya, and the rest of the Catalyst Quartet.

Anthony McGill and the Catalyst Quartet, playing the clarinet quintet in F-sharp minor by African-British composer Samuel Coleridge Taylor. They gave that performance at Reed College in Portland, Oregon, a concert sponsored by Chamber Music Northwest. They've recorded the piece together on the first volume of the Catalyst Quartet's Uncovered anthology. Superb album, of course, but it's always a thrill to hear a live performance, too. Catalyst Quartet has released three volumes in their Uncovered anthology. The first featured music by Samuel Coleridge Taylor. The second focused on Florence Price. And the third, William Grant Still, George Walker, and Coleridge Taylor Perkins. They're planning to release a fourth volume as well and are currently crowdfunding that project. Looking forward to what's next with the Catalyst Quartet.

Do you ever hear someone refer to language or music or visual art as perfumed? Sometimes it's said somewhat disparagingly, implying that the creator is using ornate flourishes to cover up a lack of substance. But that is not the case in the music we're about to hear. You could absolutely describe this little tone poem by Augusta Olmez as perfumed, but in the sense that the musical language is rich and evocative, like night-blooming jasmine. Christian Reif conducts the Lakes Area Music Festival Orchestra in La Nuit et l'Amour, The Night and Love, by Augusta Olmez.

The Night and Love, La Nuit et l'Amour by Augusta Olmes. Not so much telling a story as setting a mood. A hushed darkness blossoming into intense color and then back into shadow. That tone poem was played by the Lakes Area Music Festival Orchestra. Christian Reif led that performance at the Gitche Zibi Center for the Arts in Brainerd, Minnesota. That lush interlude comes from a cantata written in 1888 by Augusta Olmes, a huge work for choir, orchestra, and narrator. Ludus pro patria, game for the fatherland, or sport for the homeland. It was written for the 1889 World's Fair in France, the same one where the Eiffel Tower was unveiled. Night and Love by Augusta Olmes. 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

In 1807, British Parliament passed a law that formally ended their participation in the transportation of enslaved people within the British Empire. Composer Errolyn Wallen wrote this piece in 2007 to mark the 200th anniversary of that occasion, and I love what she says about the piece. In her words, quote, "It is as if the perpetual motion of the music, like water, like time, through its sheer momentum, comes across the cries and echoes of human hearts and voices, singing out suffering, repentance, humility, and hope." From APM, American Public Media, this is Performance Today. I'm Valerie Kaler. Errolyn Wallen's Mighty River, ahead this hour. Also ahead, Sean Opebolo's moving song cycle, tying the history of slavery to today's racial violence. That project is called Songs in Flight. Here's the prologue to get us thinking. It's Opebolo's setting of the spiritual O Freedom. Rhiannon Giddens is singing alongside pianist Paul Sanchez.

O Freedom, a Spiritual. That gorgeous arrangement written by composer Sean Opebolo and used as the prologue for his collection Songs in Flight. Rhiannon Giddens was singing alongside pianist Paul Sanchez in that recording. They'll all return with more from the song cycle a little later in this hour. From APM American Public Media, this is Performance Today, taking you to concerts around the world. I'm Valerie Kaler. On the way this hour, the relentlessness of Water on Stone and a mother's broken-hearted lullaby. Right now, music from a composer who could see the end of the road. In 1947, a journalist asked composer Richard Strauss, "So what's next?" And Strauss said, "Well, to die, of course." He was jumping the gun just a little bit, but not by much. Richard Strauss would die in 1949. But first, he had a little more music to write. He was initially inspired by a Hans Christian Andersen story about a prince who disguises himself as a swineherd in a neighboring kingdom just to be closer to the princess. But then later, Strauss told someone else that he was inspired by a different story, one about a princess and a bear. The princess chose the bear, or at least deigned to dance with him. And in that pas de deux, the bear is transformed into, you guessed it, a prince. I should clarify that the music we're about to hear was only loosely inspired by any story. You hear the voice of the princess, represented by the clarinet, and the voice of the bear slash prince by the bassoon. The Duet Concertino by Richard Strauss. Michael Ruzanek playing the clarinet with Nancy Gores, bassoon. Nicholas McGeegan conducts the Aspen Chamber Symphony.

The Duet Concertino by Richard Strauss. Clarinetist Michael Ruzanek and bassoonist Nancy Gores there in a concert from the Aspen Music Festival and School in Aspen, Colorado. Nicholas McGeegan led the Aspen Chamber Symphony. Chamber Symphony, in this case, just strings and harp, creating an intimate environment well-suited for storytelling. In fact, there is a story attached to the Duet Concertino, a fairy tale about a princess and a bear, who is, of course, really a prince under a curse. The clarinet playing the part of the princess, while the bassoon represents the prince. Things are finally set to rights when the two dance together, at last mingling their voices in a sweet duet. The Duet Concertino by Richard Strauss. In a moment, like the river is drawn to the sea, humankind is drawn to freedom. 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

Composer Erlen Wallen was born in Belize in 1958, and her family moved to London when she was just 2 years old. She wrote the music we're about to hear in 2007 as a commission to mark the 200th anniversary of the 1807 Act on the Abolition of the Slave Trade in the British Empire. I love what she says about the piece. In her words, quote, "It's as if the perpetual motion of the music, like water, like time, through its sheer momentum, comes across the cries and echoes of human hearts and voices, singing out of suffering, repentance, humility, and hope." Mighty River by Erlen Wallen.

Composer Erlen Wallen says it is human instinct to be free, just as it is for the river to rush headlong to the sea. We just heard music written to commemorate the 200th anniversary of the 1807 Act on the Abolition of the Slave Trade in the British Empire, a piece called Mighty River by Erlen Wallen. You may have also recognized the references to the hymn Amazing Grace and the spirituals Deep River and Go Down Moses. Conductor Andrew Morley led the Orchestra X in that performance, Mighty River by Erlen Wallen. Wallen says working on this piece reaffirmed her belief that history is alive and we all play a part in its making. The piece has a deep personal connection for her as well. Wallen dedicated Mighty River to her great-great-great-great-great-great-grandmother, adding, "I will never know her, but I praise her for her courage and toughness. Because of her, I thrive." In a moment, a mother's grief. 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

Last February, composer Sean Opebolo released the world premiere recording of his profound song cycle, Songs in Flight. It's his artistic and humanizing response to the Freedom on the Move project, a digitized, crowdsourced database of newspaper ads and flyers used by enslavers prior to 1865 to locate enslaved people who had sought their freedom. Many of the ads are the only written record of the people they describe. While the intention was to forcibly return people to enslavement, the ads also preserve details of people's individual appearance, their personalities, life stories, and their resistance. Sean Opebolo used his song cycle to connect this history with the racial violence our country still reckons with today. I highly recommend taking the time to listen to the entire project, Songs in Flight. Right now, we'll hear one song called Ahmad, an elegiac lullaby. Ahmad is Ahmad Arbery, who was murdered while out for a jog. The text comes from poet Tsitsi Ella Jaji, who reminds us, quote, "For black people, running outdoors has always been fraught." Rhiannon Giddens is singing with Paul Sanchez at the piano. This is Ahmad, an elegiac lullaby from Songs in Flight by Sean Opebolo.

Vocalist Rhiannon Giddens with pianist Paul Sanchez. That was Ahmad, an elegiac lullaby by Shauna Pebbelow. The text is from a poem of the same name by Tsitsi Elajaji, dedicated to Wanda Cooper Jones, the mother of 25-year-old Ahmad Arbery, a black man who was murdered while jogging near Brunswick, Georgia in February of 2020. That lullaby is from a larger song cycle and album called Songs in Flight by Shauna Pebbelow. It's his response to the Freedom on the Move project, which is a digitized database of newspaper ads and flyers used by 18th and 19th century enslavers to locate enslaved people who fled captivity. Pebbelow uses his work to connect the past and present, in his words, tracing an unbroken line from historical atrocities to today's racial violence. I strongly recommend that you take the time to listen to the entire album. It is gorgeous and devastating and really thought-provoking. Songs in Flight by Shauna Pebbelow.

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Revenue approves businesses based on revenue, not credit, with funds approved and available in a day. 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And by the Sidney E. Frank Foundation, working to improve the quality of life for communities and children through programs in art, theater, poetry, and music. I'm Valerie Kaler. 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

0: Musicians and music fans were in uncharted territory when the COVID pandemic saw concert halls around the world shuttered. Pianist Isita Kane-Mason said she learned something about herself during that involuntary lockdown.
1: The last couple of years, I felt that I was more introverted and preferred alone time. But yeah, I think I discovered that I'm actually a people person, which makes sense because I grew up in such a big family. I mean, maybe I'm both of those things, and maybe we all are. To a certain degree.
0: From APM American Public Media, this is Performance Today. I'm Valerie Kaler. People person Isita Kane-Mason plays Chopin ahead this hour. Isita's Chopin ahead. Right now, the title track from an album she recorded with her brother, cellist Sheku Kane-Mason.
2: Muse is a word that can be interpreted how you like, really, but Rachmaninoff is the composer that inspired both of us.

The Muse by Sergei Rachmaninoff, pianist Isita Kane Mason and cellist Sheku Kane Mason. Isita is back later this hour.

From APM American Public Media, this is Performance Today, taking you to concerts around the world. I'm Valerie Kaler. American composer Florence Price wrote this music in the 1950s, a piano piece called Dances in the Canebrakes. Sadly, she died suddenly of a stroke right after she wrote this. She was only 66 years old. Her friend, fellow composer William Grant Still, made an orchestration right after she died, a personal tribute. Sadly, that orchestration did not get played right away, and music by Florence Price was forgotten for quite a while after she passed in 1953. Well, thank goodness there has been a revival of interest in her work in recent years. Dances in the Canebrakes was recorded in 2019, and ever since, orchestras around the world have been performing it in concert. Let's hear it from a recent concert in Berlin. Santu Matthias Ruvali is conducting the German Symphony Orchestra in this orchestration by William Grant Still of music by Florence Price, Dances in the Canebrakes.

dances in the canebrakes. Florence Price wrote that music in 1953 as a piece for solo piano. She died suddenly right after she composed the music. And her friend and fellow composer William Grant Still made that orchestration in her memory. The orchestration languished for more than six decades and has only recently come to light. We heard Dances in the Canebrakes from a concert in Berlin. Conductor Santu Matthias Ruvalli and the German Symphony Orchestra. In a moment, up, up with people. 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

0: Remember that one time in 2020, the thing with the masks and the footprint stickers on the ground to remind you what 6 feet apart looked like? When the restaurants closed and the schools and the concert halls? The global community added a bunch of new words and concepts to our collective lexicon. PPE, surge capacity, social distancing. Some of us added other things. Raise your hand if you adopted a pandemic puppy, or had a lockdown baby, or learned to make sourdough bread. Whatever you may or may not have picked up or put down during the lockdown, I feel like we all learn things about ourselves, lessons we'll carry for the rest of our lives. Pianist Isita Kane-Mason did, for sure.
1: Yeah, I think I discovered that I'm actually a people person, which makes sense because I grew up in such a big family, but the last couple of years I was kind of going through a not very sociable phase. I prefer to be practicing or sleeping or reading. I felt that I was more introverted and preferred alone time. I mean, maybe I'm both of those things, and maybe we all are to a certain degree, but the pandemic has made me really feel how much I love connecting with people and performing for audiences and meeting people. And I just feel like now I don't want to miss anything social. So I think perhaps I'm both of those things. And if you get starved of one, you crave the other. But I definitely feel much more in the other side of myself now.
0: Here's some Chopin in the hands of people person Isita Kane-Mason, the Piano Sonata No. 3 in B minor.

Isaac Akane Mason played the Piano Sonata No. 3 by Frédéric Chopin at the UGA Performing Arts Center on the campus of the University of Georgia in Athens. There are 7 Akane Mason siblings, each and every one a talented musician. Isita often does duo recital tours with her cellist brother, Sheku, and she plays concertos with orchestras all around the world and gives solo recitals as well. One of those solo recital tours brought her to the University of Georgia. She played a varied program, from Haydn to Fanny Mendelssohn and Robert Schumann, but it was the Chopin, the one we just heard, that brought down the house. By the way, Isita has a pro tip for young musicians. Go to as many live performances as possible. She says she always feels inspired after going to a concert. I wonder how many musicians she inspired with the recital we just heard. Pianist Isaac Akane Mason. In a moment, show versus tell.

Clarinetist José Franck Ballester does not want his chamber music partners to tell him what they want. He'd rather they just show him, start playing, and allow him to match. All the decisions about tempo and phrasing and dynamics happen in a private conversation without words, just through the act of playing music itself. Franck Ballester says, in a way, this makes chamber music like dancing. Both partners arrive knowing their own steps, but they become deftly attuned to any movement or gesture of the other. That magic spark is found in how the partners respond and support each other. Let's hear an example of Franck Ballester dancing with a partner on stage. No verbal conversation, just attunement and sensitivity to each other through the music. José Franck Ballester is playing the clarinet, Jean-Eflamme Bavouzet at the piano. This is The First Rhapsody by Claude Debussy.

In 1909, French composer Claude Debussy was named to the board of directors for the Paris Conservatory. His first job was to write tests for clarinet students. As part of a test, he wrote the piece we just heard, the first Rhapsody for Clarinet and Piano by Claude Debussy. We heard it from the Music at Menlo Festival in Menlo Park, California. José Franck Ballester played clarinet. Jean-Eflamme Bavousset was at the piano. Did you know we've got a new app for all your classical needs on the go? The Your Classical app has all your favorite programs like PT and new classical tracks, plus easy access to each and every one of our curated music streams: peaceful piano, lullabies, choral music, chamber music, concert band. 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

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I'm Valerie Kaler. 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

There is a feeling of profound loss, almost a sense of grief, when we imagine the masterpiece is left unrealized when a creator dies. Many a composer has entertained thoughts of those what-ifs, but some have gone further. When some Beethoven sketches were proven to have been intended for a 10th symphony, British composer and musicologist Barry Cooper thought there was enough material to stitch together one movement. So, in 1988, he did just that. From APM, American Public Media, this is Performance Today. I'm Valerie Kaler. Ahead this hour, Rocco plays a reconstruction of what a Beethoven Symphony No. 10 might have been. Beethoven's unfinished symphony ahead this hour. Right now, something he did complete. Beethoven wrote quite a few short pieces for piano he called bagatelles, or trifles. A lot of them are playful to the point of being goofy. They can also be beautifully lyrical, or they can be both, like this bagatelle by Beethoven, Opus 126, No. 6.

Beethoven wrote 35 bagatelles all told, published in a number of sets throughout his life. We just heard the last of them, number 6 from a set of 6, published as Opus 126. We heard pianist Molly Murkowski in that recording, and we've got more Beethoven, or at least Beethoven-adjacent music, ahead. From APM, American Public Media, this is Performance Today. I'm Valerie Kaler. Glad to have you here for today's musical adventures and discoveries. American double bassist and composer Xavier Foley was remembering his experiences playing in youth orchestras and how often he got to play Antonin Dvorak's Symphony No. 9, the New World Symphony. Music inspired by Dvorak's experiences here in the U.S. in the 1890s. That inspired Foley to write his own piece about this new world, with quite a few direct references to American music, and a title that refers to a ship that carried 102 travelers from England in search of a new life in 1620. This is called Mayflower. Xavier Foley is playing double bass with the Ying Quartet in concert at Spivey Hall in Morrow, Georgia.

Mayflower, music about the new world written by bassist-composer Xavier Foley. Departure, Silent Sea, and Settlement. Three movements inspired by a square-rigged merchant ship, a cargo vessel repurposed for colonists, those hundred-some pilgrims who made the trip from England to America. Xavier Foley played the double bass alongside his friends in the Ying Quartet, a concert they gave together at Spivey Hall in Morrow, Georgia, just south of Atlanta. Our acquisition of that concert recording was made possible by the Walter and Emily Spivey Foundation.

In a moment, Beethoven's 10th symphony. Wait, what? This is Performance Today from APM.

In 1856, American poet John Greenleaf Whittier wrote this melancholy line: "For of all sad words of tongue or pen, the saddest are these, 'It might have been.'" It's about a brief but deeply meaningful encounter between a wealthy judge on horseback and a pretty peasant girl cutting hay in the field. Although they go their separate ways, they both spend the rest of their time on earth imagining what life might have looked like had they not gone their separate ways. The might have been I'm going to talk about is not quite the same as those tales of the one that got away, but there is a similar feeling of profound loss, almost a sense of grief, when we imagine the masterpieces left unrealized when a creator dies. What other charms did Mozart have in store for us? What were the last two movements of Schubert's unfinished symphony meant to be? What would a tenth symphony by Beethoven have sounded like? Well, many a composer has pondered those very questions, but some have gone further. British composer and musicologist Barry Cooper is one of the world's top Beethoven scholars. And when some Beethoven sketches from the early 1820s were proven to have been intended for a 10th symphony, Cooper said there wasn't enough material to reconstruct an entire multi-movement symphony, but he thought there was enough to stitch together one movement. So in 1988, he did just that. Let's hear it with Mayan Chen conducting Rocco in Barry Cooper's reconstruction of what a Beethoven Symphony No. 10 might have been.

Beethoven's quote-unquote Symphony No. 10. British composer and Beethoven scholar Barry Cooper wrote that reconstruction based on a few hundred

in mind. You can definitely hear Beethoven's voice in that reconstruction by Barry Cooper. What do you think of it? What do you think of these posthumous collaborations in general? Let us know. Smash the contact button on the PT page at yourclassical.org and unleash your opinion. In a moment, signs of life and the patterns of loss. 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

We all need someone who will encourage us when we get stuck. Someone to be our biggest champion at a pivotal moment. For composer Viet Quang, that someone was his father. When he was 11, Quang became incredibly frustrated with music lessons. He was just about to quit, but his father encouraged him to be patient and keep playing. Quang listened to his dad and went on to find a deep sense of belonging in his high school wind band. Music became everything to him, the one place where he felt confident and accepted. In 2022, Quang found himself at his father's bedside in intensive care. His father was unconscious, but Quang played recordings of some of his own compositions, music he knew his dad loved. And he hoped that the sound, or sine waves, would reach his father's consciousness. When his father passed, he realized that his love for his father and his love for music were inseparable. Quang dedicated the piece we're about to hear to his father's memory. It's a piece that celebrates how music can become a sanctuary of healing and community. This is Vital Signs, S-I-N-E-S, by Viet Quang, a reference to the sine waves of sound he sent to his father. The ensemble Eighth Blackbird is joined by the University of Georgia Wind Ensemble.

Composer Viet Quang dedicated that music to his father's memory as the guardian of his musical life, a piece called Vital Signs. More about that title in just a sec. The group Eighth Blackbird played with the University of Georgia Wind Ensemble. R. Scott Mullen led that event at the University of Georgia Performing Arts Center in Athens. Viet Quang says he built Vital Signs on repetitive musical patterns. As a result, the structure of the piece resembles a sine wave, rising and falling like breaths and heartbeats. Sound also happens to travel as sine waves, hence the name Vital Signs, S-I-N-E-S, by Viet Quang. 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I'm Valerie Kaler. This is Performance Today from APM, American Public Media. This is a piece that Mozart wrote on incredibly short notice in the spring of 1784. He finished the music just 2 days before the concert. Happily, the musicians learned it super quickly and played it beautifully. After the premiere, Mozart wrote a letter to his father saying, "I consider it to be the best thing I've written in my life." From APM, American Public Media, this is Performance Today. I'm Valerie Kaler. The Quintet for Piano and Winds by Mozart. We'll hear it from a concert at the Round Top Festival Institute in Round Top, Texas, ahead on PT. Horn player Sarah Willis has combined her love for Mozart with her love for Cuban dance. She's recorded 3 Mozart and Mambo albums with the Havana Lyceum Orchestra. For her second album, she asked 6 young Cuban composers to write a horn concerto, each based on a dance. Willis thinks of the suite as a whole, as a map of Cuba and its musical heritage. From Matanzas on the northern coast comes a dance called Guaguancó. And this piece by Wilma Alba Cal is Guaguancó Sencillo, a simple Guaguancó.

Guaguanco Sencillo by Wilma Alba Kahl. Sarah Willis played solo horn with the Havana Lyceum Orchestra. Mozart Quintet later this hour. From APM, American Public Media, this is Performance Today. I'm Valerie Kaler. Glad to have you along for today's musical adventures and discoveries. Sphinx Virtuosi, a vibrant chamber orchestra that performs without a conductor. This requires a great sense of unity and cohesion, of course, playing and moving and thinking as one organism. At the same time, the Sphinx Virtuosi would not be who they are without the 18 individual artists on stage, each adding their own unique musical voice to the conversation. Let's hear Sphinx Virtuosi play a piece that intentionally celebrates the vibrant spirit and individuality of each musician in the ensemble. Highlights from Impressions by Clarice Assad. We'll pick it up with Dança Brasileira.

the Sphinx Virtuosi totally locked in for that perpetual motion machine. That was a movement called Precision, and before that, Fusion, Danza Brasileira. Two movements from a larger piece called Impressions by Clarice Assad. Sphinx Virtuosi gave that concert at the Isabella Stewart Gardner Museum in Boston, Massachusetts. Clarice Assad is set to have a banner year. Multiple world premieres, including an orchestral work called Harry Houdini and a new piece for Eighth Blackbird, just to name a couple. She's also starting a two-year term as the composer-in-residence of the Oakland Symphony in California. Assad also plans to tour and perform all over the U.S., Brazil, and Europe. Looking forward to sharing all her musical adventures with you here on PT. In a moment, a Mozart favorite from Round Top. 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

We live in the era of the list. There are so many lists of what is best. Best restaurant, best books, best music of all time. What does that even mean? These are all very subjective lists, of course. Nothing wrong with that, I guess. Just feels important to me sometimes to remember that what's best for the person who wrote the list is not always what's best for you. Which leads me to this. Mozart heard the premiere of this next piece in 1784, and he called it the best thing I've written in my life. And anything Mozart said that about, I'll take 20 minutes to listen to. This is a quintet for the unusual lineup of piano and four winds, oboe, clarinet, bassoon, and French horn. Let's hear it played by five all-star musicians at the Round Top Festival Institute in Round Top, Texas. A performance of Mozart's Quintet for Piano and Winds.

Mozart wrote that quintet on incredibly short notice for a concert at the Imperial Court Theater in Vienna in the spring of 1784. He finished the music

Stovall Institute in Round Top, Texas. Nicholas Stovall, oboe. Jason Schaefer, clarinet. Kristen Wolfe Jensen, bassoon. Kate Caliendo, French horn. And Victor Valkov, piano. You can hear that Round Top Mozart again on the PT page. Our shows are archived for 30 days after broadcast as streaming audio on demand. 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

In a moment, sax and violins, and viola and cello, and maybe another dad joke. 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

Benjamin Britten grew up to be one of the great English composers of the 20th century, but I want to take you back to when he was a supremely confident young man. In 1932, Britten was 18 years old, and he'd been a student at the Royal College of Music in London already for 2 years. He'd gotten a scholarship at the age of 16. Now, the Royal College of Music is rather revered, considered to be among the top conservatories on the planet. But the teenage Benjamin Britten felt like he was already beyond what the school could teach him. He later said, "When you're immensely full of energy and ideas, you don't want to waste your time with elementary exercises." Britten spent more of his energy outside the school than in it. And at age 18, he wrote this piece for a competition that had nothing to do with the school at all. And it was premiered not by his classmates, but by professional musicians in a live broadcast on the BBC. Benjamin Britten's Fantasy Quartet, written for oboe, violin, viola, and cello, played here at the Spoleto Festival USA with saxophone taking over for the oboe.

the Fantasy Quartet Opus 2 by Benjamin Britten. He wrote that piece for oboe and strings for a chamber music competition. He'd won the previous year's competition with another fantasy, that one for string quintet. The oboe and string fantasy did not take home the prize, but it did get its world premiere on BBC Radio. Not too shabby for a teenager. I mentioned that Benjamin Britten wrote it for oboe and strings. The version we just heard featured Stephen Banks playing saxophone instead of oboe, with violinist Olivia Sohn, violist Ayane Kozasa, and cellist Christopher Costanza. That concert was at the Dock Street Theater in Charleston, South Carolina. It was part of Spoleto Festival USA's Bank of America Chamber Music Series. Broadcasts from the Spoleto Festival are made possible by Bank of America, the ETV Endowment of South Carolina, and the John Covington and Robert Lukey Fund for the Performing Arts.

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I'm Valerie Kaler. 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

This violin concerto is a virtuosic playground for the soloist. There's a super fun video of violinist Susie Park watching and narrating her own performance. You can feel the tension in her body language. Her breathing was shallow. She said her heart was racing. She described her thoughts so quickly, she could barely get them out. Match the orchestra. Ooh, clear articulation. And at one point, she said, quote, "Just go to town. Don't drop your bow." From APM, American Public Media, this is Performance Today. I'm Valerie Kaler. Susie Park plays Altar de Cuerda, a violin concerto by Gabriela Ortiz, later in this hour of Performance Today. Also on the way, a piano piece by Cécile Chaminade, arranged for saxophone quartet. After the death of her father, Chaminade had to really hustle to support herself and her mother. One of the ways she did this was by selling sheet music. Short salon pieces were big winners. From a suite, she wrote in 1897, six humorous pieces. This is Once Upon a Time.

Pianist Ivana Gavrič played Autrefois, Once Upon a Time, from Cécile Chaminade's six humorous pieces. Gavrič launched onto the classical music radar with her first album in 2010. We just heard a little something from her most recent recording called Throwback to Dance. More Chaminade ahead. From APM, American Public Media, this is Performance Today, taking you to concerts around the world. I'm Valerie Keeler. It began as a brief amusement for two hands. Cécile Chaminade wrote this toccata for piano in 1887. One person, two hands, one piano. But as the saying goes, many hands make light work. So let's expand it to eight hands, eight lungs, and four saxophones. Now it's even more playful, flitting through the air. Soprano saxophonist Roberto Campa made this arrangement for his group, the Cirrus Quartet, a toccata by Cécile Chaminade.

Cécile Chaminade wrote that toccata for solo piano in 1887. We just heard a version for four saxophones arranged by Roberto Campa. The Cirrus Quartet gave that concert in Interlochen, Michigan. Cirrus Quartet based in Ann Arbor, Michigan, and over the past few years, they've won several major chamber music competitions. They love to play transcriptions of classical repertoire, like the toccata we just heard. And they're also enthusiastically commissioning new works as well. One of the brand new pieces on their programs this season celebrates the 2026 Lunar New Year. It's called, naturally, The Year of the Horse by Wenbin Liu. Looking forward to hearing more from this innovative ensemble, the Cirrus Quartet. In a moment, Tales from the Apocrypha. You're listening to Performance Today from APM.

Got a question for you. Which music would you put at the core of the classical music repertoire? Different people can have wildly different opinions about whose work is or should be in the canon, as we say. Same arguments happen in so many walks of life, theology and scripture included. For example, the Book of Judith. It is in the Catholic Bible, but not in the Protestant Bible. We're about to hear music by a composer named Baldassare Galuppi, lived in Venice in the 1700s. He was the head of music at a Catholic school. So he wrote a big oratorio inspired by the Book of Judith, a book that would have been in the Bible at his Catholic church. Here's the musical introduction, the Sinfonia, from Galuppi's oratorio Judith. The group Tempesta di Mare gave this concert in their hometown of Philadelphia.

The Symphonia from the Oratorio Judith, written in the 1760s by Baldassare Galuppi. The great American early music ensemble Tempesta di Mare gave that concert in their hometown of Philadelphia. After that introduction, the rest of the long oratorio had singers telling the story of Judith. In her Old Testament story, Judith is a Jewish widow. When the Assyrian army has her city under siege, she seduces the Assyrian general and kills him, thereby saving not just her own city, but the city of Jerusalem as well. The Book of Judith is part of the Old Testament in the Catholic Bible, not in the Protestant Bible, nor is it part of the Hebrew canon. In the 1760s, composer Baldassare Galuppi was head of music at St. Mark's, the Catholic Basilica in Venice, and he wrote a great deal of sacred music, including the oratorio we just heard from, inspired by the Book of Judith. In a moment, making an offering at the altar of strings.

For Mexican composer Gabriela Ortiz, the altar is an inspiring concept. She considers an altar to be symbolic and spiritual and magical. In a creative sense, Ortiz says, it's a place to throw music into relief. Ortiz has written a series of pieces with connections to altars, including this violin concerto we're about to hear, called Altar de Cuerda, Altar of Strings. And I'd like to point out a moment at the beginning of the second movement. The wind section play tuned crystal glasses while the violin floats over the sound waves.

That movement, by the way, is called Open Song. It's a reference to the open-air chapels common in Mexican churches in the 1500s, which were, quote, built to catechize indigenous communities that were reluctant to go inside a temple. That second movement will be along in just about 10 minutes. Let's hear the entire piece. Altar de Cuerda, String Altar, or Altar of Strings, by Gabriela Ortiz. Susie Park is playing the solo violin, and Paolo Bortolameoli conducting the Minnesota Orchestra.

In that brief silence before the final notes, violinist Susie Park says she reminds herself that she's grounded to the earth. Then she and the orchestra launch into the final flourish. Music written in 2021 by Gabriela Ortiz, a violin concerto called Altar de Cuerda, or Altar of Strings. Susie Park played violin, and Paolo Borto Lamaioli conducted the Minnesota Orchestra in concert at Orchestra Hall in Minneapolis. After that concert, Susie Park and the Minnesota Orchestra shared a video of Park herself rewatching the performance and providing a running commentary of the last part of the music. In her eyes, the most difficult part of the work. It is fascinating watching her. The tension is palpable in her body language. She was short of breath, and at one point she said her heart was racing. Her thoughts were coming in so fast she could barely get them out. Match with this section of the orchestra. Have clear articulations. At one point she said, just go to town. Don't drop your bow. When it was all over, she let out a big sigh of relief and said it wasn't just all a weird fever dream. Stress aside, Park says it was an awesome experience to play such a great piece with an incredible orchestra. Altar de Cuerda by Gabriela Ortiz. Susie Park joining the Minnesota Orchestra. 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I'm Valerie Kaler. 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From APM, American Public Media, this is Performance Today. I'm Valerie Kaler. When Juan Vicente was in elementary school, he loved music by Beethoven. It wasn't easy for him to track down scores and recordings, but as he studied the ones he could get, he recognized the immense beauty and purpose in that music. In high school, Vicente found the string quartets of Shostakovich and was blown away. Schoenberg followed, and the discoveries kept on coming. With each composer he discovered, Juan Vicente was adding a layer to his own musical identity. Coming up, a piece he wrote that travels through his inspirations into a musical world that's uniquely his. The Glittering World by Juan Vicente, ahead this hour. You may not know the American illustrator's name, but you've seen Bob Peake's work. He created iconic movie posters for Apocalypse Now, My Fair Lady, the original West Side Story, and tons of other films, plus a bunch of commissions for magazines and the U.S. Postal Service. A couple years ago, the L.A. Film Orchestra curated a Bob Peake retrospective alongside several newly commissioned pieces inspired by his work. Michael Abels wrote this piece, Unbound, inspired by a painting of Jesse Owens at the 1936 Olympics.

Unbound, Jesse Owens, by Michael Abels. Leonard Slatkin led the LA Film Orchestra. From APM, American Public Media, this is Performance Today, taking you to concerts around the world. I'm Valerie Kaler. The Berlin Wall came down toward the end of 1989. So as the 90s began, the Cold War was coming to an end. Democracy movements were gaining traction across Eastern Europe. Composer Michael Abels wrote a piece of music he called Global Warming, inspired at least in part by the feeling of a thaw, of a new warmth and openness in international relations. And at the same time, he was concerned about climate change. The beginning of the piece includes a vision of temperatures rising around the globe, a vast desert, the buzzing of cicadas. So this is a musical picture of global climate change and of better global communication and understanding. Two different meanings of the words global warming. That's the name of this piece. Michael Abels wrote it in the early 1990s. Here it is from a concert in Williamsburg, Virginia. Michael Butterman conducting the Williamsburg Symphony Orchestra.

American composer Michael Abels wrote that music in the early 1990s, a piece called Global Warming, inspired partly by a thaw in international relations at the time, by democracy movements around the world, the fall of the Berlin Wall. But it also includes visions of climate change. So two meanings at the same time of the two words of the title, Global Warming by Michael Abels. We heard it from a concert in Williamsburg, Virginia. Conductor Michael Butterman and the Williamsburg Symphony Orchestra.

We've often shared the pre-concert rituals and routines of musicians here on PT. People have habits like taking a big nap, eating dark chocolate, or performing certain exercises. Pianist Anna Petrova intentionally avoids having any sort of routine for concert days. And that's partly because she feels she fell into a superstitious cycle as a child. When she was 12 years old, Petrova participated in a piano competition. She had a small souvenir with her, and the events of the day made her feel like she had good luck. At that age, she connected the souvenir with the good concert outcome. And after that, she had to have that item with her for every concert. It traveled with her everywhere. Petrova says it took her several years to break the superstition linking the item with good concert luck. Gradually, she was able to let it go. And now she purposefully stays away from any rituals that might turn into habits. Instead of superstition, Petrova says she leans on the confidence that comes from her preparation in the days and weeks before the concert. No pre-concert rituals before this performance during the Geneva Music Festival. But, as they say, luck favors the prepared, darling. Anna Petrova and friends playing the final movement of the Piano Quintet by Edward Elgar.

English composer Edward Elgar had a long vacation in 1918. He rented a cottage near Sussex in the south of England, not far from the English Channel. He loved it there, and he got into this creative groove, wrote several great pieces of music during those few months, including the one we just heard, the Piano Quintet by Edward Elgar. We heard the final movement from a concert during the Geneva Music Festival in Geneva, New York. Jeffrey Hurd and Clara Lyon played violins, Tanner Manise on viola, Hannah Collins played cello, and Anna Petrova played piano.

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We're about to hear a fascinating piece by Navajo composer Juantio Bicente, a piece called The Glittering World. Bicente was inspired by a Navajo creation story called The Emergence. Semi-divine beings emerged in a misty void, and they ascended through a series of mono-colored underworlds, getting more and more complex at each level. They migrated through the black world, the blue world, the yellow world, and arrived finally in the world of many colors, or the glittering world. There they created the ceremonies and beliefs still practiced by Navajo people to this day. The ensemble A Far Cry is in concert in Rockport, Massachusetts. Alex Fortes playing solo violin in The Glittering World by Juantio Bicente.

colorful music by Navajo composer Huantio Bisenti, a piece called The Glittering World, inspired by a Navajo story about the creation of the world. Divine beings who rise in the misty void, who then travel through monocolored layers of the universe, learning and growing along the way, through the black realm, the blue realm, the yellow realm, until they arrive at last in the glittering world, full of color, full of the richness of life. A far cry gave that concert in Rockport, Massachusetts. Alex Fortes played the solo violin with the ensemble A Far Cry. They gave that concert in Rockport, Massachusetts during the Rockport Chamber Music Festival. Composer Huantio Bisenti lives in the Four Corners area of New Mexico. When he was in grade school in the 1990s, he fell in love with Beethoven's piano sonatas and violin sonatas. Looking back now, he said, quote, "I couldn't tell you precisely what captivated me about Beethoven's music, other than I sensed a great deal of beauty and purpose in it, the spirit of it, I suppose." Then in high school, he stumbled across the string quartets by 20th century Russian composer Dmitri Shostakovich. That clinched it. He knew from that moment that he would be a composer. We just heard his composition, The Glittering World, Huantio Bisenti.

Our technical director here at PT is Craig Thorson. Gene Barron is our technical producer. Our director of media production and operations is Elizabeth Iverson. 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We had engineering help this week from Josh Savageau and Michael DeMarc. 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I'm Valerie Kaler. 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

Johannes Brahms, like every German composer of his generation, lived under the long shadow of Beethoven. I mean, imagine how creatively paralyzing it could be to think of presenting your first go at a symphony or string quartet to a public who'd already seen what Beethoven had done. So Brahms, creative, clever, but not super confident, Johannes Brahms, came up with a workaround. He'd stretch his compositional wings in the genres Beethoven hadn't perfected. Beethoven wrote a bunch of string quartets, but never a string sextet. That's the ticket, thought Brahms. From APM, American Public Media, this is Performance Today. I'm Valerie Kaler. Brahms' warm and woodsy sextet number one on the way this hour. That Brahms sextet features violins, violas, and cellos, a pair of each. James Ennis will be playing one of those two violins. He's playing one of three violins here in a triple violin concerto by Bach.

James Ennis, Yosuke Kawasaki, and Jessica Linnebach featured in that finale from a concerto for three violins by Bach. James Ennis is back later this hour with chamber music by Brahms. From APM, American Public Media, this is Performance Today. I'm Valerie Kaler. Glad to have you along for today's musical adventures and discoveries. When British composer Erlyn Wallen was a young woman, she wanted to be a dancer. She trained for a couple years at the Dance Theater of Harlem in New York City. And then she realized that what she really loved about dance was, in fact, the music. Quite a few of Wallen's pieces have connections to dance, including the one we're about to hear. It's a snapshot of a dance. This is the opening movement of a piece called Photography by Erlyn Wallen. Conductor Mayan Chen leads the ensemble Rococo.

British composer Errolyn Wallen wrote that music for the 2005 wedding of a couple of her friends, a cellist and violist. She said the entire four-movement work, Photography, was inspired by the experience of looking at a collection of photos, not trying to evoke an atmosphere or emotion or landscape of a particular image, just the feeling of perusing a whole bunch of pictures. Mayan Chen conducted Rocco in concert at the Denny Theater in Houston, Texas, in the opening movement of Photography. In 2024, King Charles appointed Errolyn Wallen Master of the King's Music in the UK, the first Black musician ever to hold that post in its four-century history. And she is determined to use that platform to widen access to free music lessons in school so that classical music is not the domain of the privileged. She absolutely credits her own career in music to the music education she got as a youngster. And she wants to make sure that newcomers to the classical world come from all income levels, all walks of life. Composer Errolyn Wallen. In a moment. Thank you, sir. May I have another? You're listening to Performance Today from APM.

You see it quite a bit in mystery novels, where a prolific author uses the same formula, maybe even the same characters, across many books. The details of the plot might change, but overall, people know what to expect. And the new books are hits, partly because people know what they're getting into. Composer Antonín Dvořák had a bit of a James Patterson moment in the late 1870s. He wasn't super well known at the time, and he wrote a series of duets based on Moravian folk tunes. They became quite popular after the Berlin publisher Simrock distributed them, and the publisher thought, if the first publication was successful, why not try this again? Simrock asked Dvořák to write a series of dances based on Czech folk tunes. He wanted arrangements for piano four hands and also for orchestra. Dvořák spent a couple of weeks dashing them out, and the Slavonic dances were a wild hit. With yet another hit in their hands, Simrock asked him to do it again. Same instrumentation, same inspiration. But this time, Dvořák was reticent. He didn't think he could manage another set. He wrote to Simrock, quote, "To do the same thing twice is fiendishly difficult." Dvořák finally agreed after some persuasion, significant persuasion. Unlike John Grisham, Dvořák waited for 8 years before jumping into his sequel. He spent a month writing a second series of Slavonic dances, and Simrock called them a pure delight, quite different, no joke, no irony. Let's hear one of those dances from Dvořák's second series. This is the Slavonic Dance No. 2 in the style of a Ukrainian dumka. Pianists Anna Guijarro and Josu de Solán in concert in Madrid.

Adumka, a Ukrainian dance by Antonin Dvorak. That was the Slavonic Dance No. 2 from his Opus 72 collection. Pianists Ana Guijarro and Josu de Solán gave that concert at the headquarters of the Fundación Juan March in Madrid, Spain. In a moment, calm in joy, calm in pain and sorrow. 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

When Johannes Brahms was in his mid-20s, he lived in a quiet forest town called Detmold in Germany. Around that time, he wrote a letter to his friend Clara Schumann. He said, quote, "Passions are not natural to mankind. They are always exceptions. The ideal, genuine man is calm in joy and calm in pain and sorrow." A kind of surprising sentiment coming from the man who wrote some incredibly passionate works. But maybe he was influenced by his tranquil forest location. That state of emotionally balanced serenity found its way into the string sextet we're about to hear. This is Brahms' Sextet No. 1 from a La Jolla Music Society concert in La Jolla, California.

The String Sextet No. 1 in B-flat by Johannes Brahms. In a concert presented by the La Jolla Music Society at the Conrad Prebys Performing Arts Center. James Ennis and Jack Liebeck played violins. Yura Lee and Jonathan Vinokur were the violists. And Paul Watkins and Kirill Zlotnikov brought the warm low end with their cellos. Johannes Brahms is revered today, often seen as one of the great composers of all time. But writing music never really came easily for Brahms. As a young man, he tried several times to write for string quartet. For him, his early drafts made better wallpaper than music. I mean, literally, he covered the walls and ceilings of his room in Hamburg with discarded attempts. He wrote to a friend, quote, "I have only to lie on my back to admire my sonatas and quartets." At age 27, though, a world of possibility opened for Brahms when he added a viola and a cello to the string quartet. His string sextet No. 1 was his first big success in chamber music, and it is beloved to this day. Our staff here at PT is senior producer Catherine Slusher, producers Megan Oglesby and Kathleen Bradbury, associate producer John Goman, music logger David Kemp, and our classical digital producer is Inez Guanches. 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As companies navigate global supply chain challenges, GEP works to help business optimize value and reduce risk through procurement and supply chain strategy consulting services and its AI-native platform, GEP Quantum Intelligence. We're also supported by Revenue, providing working capital for businesses whose cash flow is holding them back. Approvals based on revenue, not credit, and funds available in a day at getrevenued.com. And by the Sidney E. Frank Foundation, working to improve the quality of life for communities and children through programs in art, theater, poetry, and music. I'm Valerie Kaler. This is Performance Today from APM, American Public Media. Sometimes you hear people talk about building castles in the sky. Well, you used to hear people use that phrase. Anyway, it was a reference to daydreaming, imagining the future, building castles in the sky. Jennifer Higdon plays off that theme in her composition, Blue Cathedral, and adds a spiritual element. She says blue is the sky, where all possibilities soar, and cathedrals are a place of thought, growth, spiritual expression, a doorway into and out of this world. From APM, American Public Media, this is Performance Today. I'm Valerie Kaler. Jennifer Higdon's Blue Cathedral in concert at the Grand Teton Music Festival ahead this hour. We'll hear Blue Cathedral by Jennifer Higdon. It's on the way in just 5 minutes. Right now, one of her adrenaline-driven pieces. It's called Smash.

a piece called Smash by American composer Jennifer Higdon. We heard a recording by the Third Sound Ensemble. Some gentler music by Higdon, a hopeful elegy of sorts, just ahead. From APM, American Public Media, this is Performance Today. I'm Valerie Kaler. So glad to have you along for today's musical adventures and discoveries. Jennifer Higdon was asked to write a piece in honor of the Curtis Institute's 75th anniversary. As she started thinking about the commission, she said she was pondering the question, what makes a life? She had just lost her younger brother, Andrew Blue, and she said this made her reflect on the amazing journeys that we all make in our lives, crossing paths with so many individuals, singularly and collectively. The piece we're about to hear is meant to express the individual and the group with a special personal element as well. Higdon plays the flute, and her brother played the clarinet, so she included solos for both instruments. The older sibling, the flute, comes in first, and then the clarinet joins the dialogue. But nearer the end, the flute drops out, leaving the clarinet to progress upward, onward, skyward, heavenward. Here's the Grand Teton Festival Orchestra, led by Stéphane Deneuve. They're playing Blue Cathedral by Jennifer Higdon.

The individual and the collective, crossing paths, recrossing, drifting away from each other. Jennifer Higdon's Blue Cathedral was written in honor of the Curtis Institute of Music's 75th anniversary, but also as a remembrance of Higdon's brother, Andrew Blue, who'd passed away not too long before she started envisioning the composition. She says blue is the sky where all possibilities soar, and cathedrals are a place of thought, growth, spiritual expression, a doorway into and out of this world. That performance from an excellent place to see a big blue sky, the Grand Teton Music Festival in Jackson Hole, Wyoming. Stefan Denev led the Grand Teton Music Festival Orchestra. In a moment, punishment for a job well done. 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

It happens to pop stars all the time. They have an early hit, makes them rich, and then they can't escape it. James Taylor even wrote a song about it in 1985, referencing the big hit he'd had a decade and a half earlier. In a tune called That's Why I'm Here, he sang, "Fortune and fame, such a curious game. Perfect strangers call you by name and pay good money to hear fire and rain again and again and again." Audiences still holler for the old favorite, no matter how many new tunes the artist writes. Well, it happened to Beethoven, too. The piece he couldn't escape was his septet in E-flat for strings and winds, wildly popular at its first performance in 1800, and it remained an audience favorite his entire lifetime. But as the years passed, Beethoven got more and more annoyed whenever he'd hear that the septet was one of his most popular pieces. He considered it a trifle from his youth. He once shouted he wished he could burn it so that people would pay attention to his more challenging works. But the septet is still winning hearts 2 1/4 centuries later. This performance from Music at Menlo features an all-star lineup. Let's hear the second movement, Adagio Cantabile, from Beethoven's Opus 20 Septet.

The gorgeous marriage of winds and strings in that Adagio Cantabile by Beethoven, the second movement of his septet in E-flat major. That performance from Music at Menlo featured clarinetist David Schifrin, bassoonist Peter Kolke, Kevin Rivard played the horn, Paul Huang violin, Paul Neubauer viola, Mihai Marijka cello, and Anthony Manzo played double bass. Beethoven's septet was a hit right out of the gate in 1800. In 1815, still popular with everybody except Beethoven. He wished the dang thing could be burned. I hope he knows just how much pleasure and comfort people have been getting from that dang septet for more than two centuries. Thanks, B. In a moment, a conductor blooms where he's planted. You're listening to Performance Today from APM.

Conductor Vladimir Yurovsky was born in the USSR in 1972. He says the first 18 years of his life were happy. He was focused on learning music and sheltered from most of what was going on in the USSR. That all changed in 1990 when his parents defected to Germany, taking then 18-year-old Vladimir with them. At first, Vladimir was terribly upset with the move. He wanted to stay at music school in Russia, but he couldn't go back for fear of being drafted into the Russian army. So he finished school in Germany. And in his 20s, he began building a career as a conductor. In 2000, at the age of 28, he became a German citizen, renouncing his Russian citizenship. And about 10 years ago, Yurovsky became an outspoken critic of Russian policy and of Vladimir Putin in particular. Yurovsky has condemned the Russian invasion of Ukraine. He's called Russia a terrorist state, and now he says he can never go back. Yurovsky lives in Berlin, where he leads the Berlin Radio Symphony Orchestra. Let's drop in on a concert he led at the Konzerthaus in Berlin. Christian Tetzlaff playing solo violin in The Fantasy for violin and orchestra by Josef Suk.

Czech composer Josef Suk wrote the piece we just heard when he was 26 years old and an established composer in Prague, The Fantasy, for violin and orchestra. We heard it from a recent concert in Berlin. Christian Tetzlaff played the solo violin with Vladimir Yurovsky, leading the Berlin Radio Symphony Orchestra. It is a special treat to share that Berlin performance with Christian Tetzlaff, because unless you travel abroad, it's unlikely that you'll catch him in concert anytime soon. Until last year, he regularly played about 20 gigs a year in the United States. But in 2025, he canceled his U.S. tour as a cultural boycott against the Trump administration. He says he doesn't intend to perform here again unless the government reverses several policies he disagrees with. As of yet, Tetzlaff has not made any future plans to return to the U.S. as a soloist or with his quartet. Until then, we're happy to share his artistry in concert from our partners around the world. 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I'm Valerie Kaler. 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

Jacob TV is the nom de media of a Dutch composer who is pretty obsessed with American popular culture. His avant-garde works don't lean on tone rows or tempo blocks, but on Jerry Springer tantrums, stump speeches, and beer commercials. He's got the zeitgeist by the bit, and he is riding it to mashup glory. From APM American Public Media, this is Performance Today. I'm Valerie Kaler. Ahead this hour, one of what Jacob TV calls his avant-pop compositions that also incorporates some Indian influence. Serendipity 2 for alto flute, string quartet, and tabla ahead this hour. Here's a piece for solo cello written in 2019 by composer Rina Esmail. This is simply called Rain. Imagine being so thirsty that you call for a downpour. And from a distance, the downpour arrives. It falls all around you and on you. But it turns out you're thirsty not just for water, but for something much deeper. Can that thirst ever be quenched? This is Varsha, Rain, by composer Rina Esmail.

cellist Claire Bryant there playing Varsha, or Rain, by Rena Esmail. More music by Esmail on the way, a piece she wrote for a pal's wedding, honoring friendship, community, and comradeship. From APM, American Public Media, this is Performance Today, taking you to concerts around the world. I'm Valerie Kaler. By today's standards, it was almost impossibly ambitious. Back in 1879, the great violin virtuoso Joseph Joachim played two violin concertos in a single concert. The Beethoven Concerto was already a classic at that point, and the other piece he played was brand new, written for Joachim by his friend Johannes Brahms, who also happened to be the conductor for that evening's performance. Now, the whole point of our show is to take you to great concerts that you can't get to in person, and I am sorry to say we do not have a recording of that concert from 1879. So, next best thing? A pleasure to take you back to the old Stock Exchange building in Amsterdam, which has been turned into a beautiful concert hall. Julia Fischer is the solo violinist, alongside conductor Jakob Kreutzberg and the Netherlands Philharmonic Orchestra. The Violin Concerto by Johannes Brahms. Let's pick it up at the top of the gorgeous second movement. Julia Fischer will get her turn in just about 3 minutes, but first, a sweet solo for oboe.

The final two movements of the violin concerto by Johannes Brahms. Julia Fischer played the violin with Jakob Kreutzberg leading the Netherlands Philharmonic Orchestra in Amsterdam. Julia told us that when she was a young girl, as much as she loved music, she just couldn't imagine it might be a viable career path. But now, as we just heard, Julia Fischer, career violinist, proving it can be done. In a moment, friend to friend, colleague to colleague, sister to sister.

About 10 years ago, composer Rena Esmail was in the DMA program at Yale. DMA, that's Doctor of Musical Arts. And at Yale, yeah, you bet, this is an extraordinarily demanding program. There was one other woman in the program with her, a pianist named Susanna Bartal. In the words of Rena Esmail, she said, "We supported each other through some of the toughest moments of our lives, celebrated our accomplishments together, and developed a deep and lasting friendship." In 2017, Susanna Bartal got married. Rena Esmail created the music we're about to hear as a wedding gift for her friend. It's called Sans, a word in Hindi which means breath. Esmail says the piece is about breath, about the long trajectory of love. Let's hear the piece written to celebrate her friend's joy, Sans, or Breath, by Rena Esmail, from a concert in Geneva, New York.

Music celebrating joy, love, connection, and friendship. A piece called Sans, or Breath, by composer Rina Esmail. We heard it from a concert during the Geneva Music Festival in Geneva, New York. Jinju Cho played violin, Max Geisler was the violist, and Henry Kramer played piano. Rina Esmail was born in Chicago. Her father grew up in Pakistan. Her mother was born in India, raised in Kenya, and between Rina and her folks, the Esmails speak 10 different languages. As a kid, Esmail wasn't sure which culture she most closely identified with, and this carried over into her early days as a composer. She grew up listening to Western classical music. When she was a student at Yale, she heard Indian classical music for the first time, and she loved it. Esmail learned about Hindustani music during her time as a Fulbright scholar in India. She discovered that she loved both forms, and the music she writes now is her own unique hybrid musical language. She's currently working on several commissions, including a brand new orchestral work for the Philadelphia Orchestra's 26-27 season. Looking forward to all the new music we'll hear from Rina Esmail. In a moment, on having the capacity to take advantage of life's random opportunities. You're listening to Performance Today from APM.

We're about to hear music by a contemporary Dutch composer named Jacob ter Veldhuis, but he actually likes to be known as Jacob TV. He took that pseudonym partly because English speakers, and Americans in particular, struggle to pronounce his Dutch name. That name, Jacob TV, is also a nod to his obsession with American culture. In his music, he's used audio samples from The Jerry Springer Show and Scared Straight, from political speeches and TV commercials, all going into what he calls his avant-pop compositions. In the piece we're about to hear, Jacob TV also finds inspiration from India. You might recognize the sound of the tabla, the Indian hand drums. Laura Lentz is playing alto flute. She's joined by the Bayo String Quartet and Tom Nani on tabla. They gave this concert in Rochester, New York. Serendipity 2 by Jacob TV.

Serendipity 2 by Dutch composer Jacob ter Veldhuis. He wrote that in 2015 as a piece for violin, tabla, and string quartet. And he made that new version featuring alto flute just last year. Laura Lentz played the flute alongside the Bayo String Quartet. Tom Nonnie played tabla. They gave that concert at Peyton Violins in Rochester, New York. 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

0: 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This is Performance Today from APM, American Public Media. Some instruments go together like peanut butter and jelly, honey and chamomile tea, or gin and tonic. As fine and nice as those things are separately, it's so much better when they're together. Violist Paul Lariah feels a natural and special bond with one instrument in particular. And when they combine, chef's kiss.
1: The clarinet is sort of like the secret twin of the viola, where we take up the husky middle grounds of the sound quality. It's a really, really special kind of haunting sound.
0: From APM, American Public Media, this is Performance Today. I'm Valerie Kaler. Paul Lariah's secret clarinet twin joins the Catalyst Quartet in concert in Portland this hour. That clarinet quintet by Samuel Coleridge Taylor is on the way. And right now, here's a dance he wrote for string quartet.

From the Fantasy Pieces by Samuel Coleridge Taylor. That was the fifth movement, A Dance. Nice recording from the Catalyst Quartet. From their first volume of the Uncovered anthology series. We'll hear a live version of another Uncovered Coleridge Taylor piece ahead this hour. From APM American Public Media, this is Performance Today. I'm Valerie Kaler. So glad to have you along for our musical adventures and discoveries. Next time you see a cellist on stage, see if you can get a gander at their chair. We're about to hear the terrific young American cellist Sterling Elliott. Recently, he told PT how picky cellists can be about chairs, the chairs they sit in while playing. First of all, you can't have any arms on the chair. That is a non-starter. The cellist's own two arms have to be free to play the cello. Second, most average chairs are built to hold you comfortably. There's often a little scoop just right for nestling your backside into, and that comfortably invites you to lean back. Sterling Elliott told us that does not work at all for a cellist. To play the cello, you want to sit up high and straight, your weight forward on the balls of your feet. So there is, in fact, a thing called a cello chair, taller than a regular chair, cushioned for your backside, but leaning slightly forward. Here is Sterling Elliott, sitting up straight, leaning slightly forward on his cello chair, with his friend Evan Nozell at the piano. They're playing the Sonata for Cello and Piano by American composer George Walker.

The Sonata for Cello and Piano, written in 1957 by American composer George Walker. One of our former P.T. Young artists in residence played the cello, Sterling Elliott, alongside his friend Evren Ozell at the piano. They gave that concert at the Tippett Rise Arts Center, just outside Fishtail, Montana. You might remember Sterling Elliott. He was one of our P.T. Young artists back in 2022. His career has taken off like a rocket since he was here. He's playing concerts all across the U.S. and Europe. Always, always glad to feature his work here on PT. American cellist Sterling Elliott.

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0: Over the course of several years, the Catalyst Quartet has released a series of albums they call Uncovered, focusing on music by historically underrepresented composers. So far, three albums, George Walker and William Grant Still, the most recent, Florence Price before that, and the first volume in the anthology featured Samuel Coleridge Taylor. Our friends at New Classical Tracks talked about Volume 1 with Paul LaRaya, who's a violist with the Catalyst Quartet. He was asked about collaborating with clarinetist Anthony McGill on the clarinet quintet by Coleridge Taylor.
1: He said something to the effect of when we first sat down to read the quintet on our first rehearsal, he said, "Wow, like, I feel like I'm home." It sort of struck him viscerally right away that he had this connection to the language and to that very soulful quality, which I think is at its peak in the clarinet quintet.
0: Paul LaRaya says he's especially fond of the sound that he and Anthony McGill make together.
1: The clarinet is sort of like the secret twin of the viola, where we take up the husky middle grounds of the sound quality. It's a really, really special kind of haunting sound. So I would say that combination is always a joy in clarinet quintets, but especially in this one.
0: Let's hear the clarinet quintet by Samuel Coleridge Taylor with clarinetist Anthony McGill, violist Paul LaRaya, and the rest of the Catalyst Quartet.

Anthony McGill and the Catalyst Quartet, playing the clarinet quintet in F-sharp minor by African-British composer Samuel Coleridge Taylor. They gave that performance at Reed College in Portland, Oregon, a concert sponsored by Chamber Music Northwest. They've recorded the piece together on the first volume of the Catalyst Quartet's Uncovered anthology. Superb album, of course, but it's always a thrill to hear a live performance, too. Catalyst Quartet has released three volumes in their Uncovered anthology. The first featured music by Samuel Coleridge Taylor. The second focused on Florence Price. And the third, William Grant Still, George Walker, and Coleridge Taylor Perkins. They're planning to release a fourth volume as well and are currently crowdfunding that project. Looking forward to what's next with the Catalyst Quartet.

Do you ever hear someone refer to language or music or visual art as perfumed? Sometimes it's said somewhat disparagingly, implying that the creator is using ornate flourishes to cover up a lack of substance. But that is not the case in the music we're about to hear. You could absolutely describe this little tone poem by Augusta Olmez as perfumed, but in the sense that the musical language is rich and evocative, like night-blooming jasmine. Christian Reif conducts the Lakes Area Music Festival Orchestra in La Nuit et l'Amour, The Night and Love, by Augusta Olmez.

The Night and Love, La Nuit et l'Amour by Augusta Olmes. Not so much telling a story as setting a mood. A hushed darkness blossoming into intense color and then back into shadow. That tone poem was played by the Lakes Area Music Festival Orchestra. Christian Reif led that performance at the Gitche Zibi Center for the Arts in Brainerd, Minnesota. That lush interlude comes from a cantata written in 1888 by Augusta Olmes, a huge work for choir, orchestra, and narrator. Ludus pro patria, game for the fatherland, or sport for the homeland. It was written for the 1889 World's Fair in France, the same one where the Eiffel Tower was unveiled. Night and Love by Augusta Olmes. 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

In 1807, British Parliament passed a law that formally ended their participation in the transportation of enslaved people within the British Empire. Composer Erlen Wallen wrote this piece in 2007 to mark the 200th anniversary of that occasion, and I love what she says about the piece. In her words, quote, "It is as if the perpetual motion of the music, like water, like time, through its sheer momentum, comes across the cries and echoes of human hearts and voices, singing out suffering, repentance, humility, and hope." From APM, American Public Media, this is Performance Today. I'm Valerie Kaler. Erlen Wallen's Mighty River, ahead this hour. Also ahead, Sean Opebolo's moving song cycle, tying the history of slavery to today's racial violence. That project is called Songs in Flight. Here's the prologue to get us thinking. It's Opebolo's setting of the spiritual O Freedom. Rhiannon Giddens is singing alongside pianist Paul Sanchez.

O Freedom, a Spiritual. That gorgeous arrangement written by composer Sean Opebolo and used as the prologue for his collection Songs in Flight. Rhiannon Giddens was singing alongside pianist Paul Sanchez in that recording. They'll all return with more from the song cycle a little later in this hour. From APM American Public Media, this is Performance Today, taking you to concerts around the world. I'm Valerie Kaler. On the way this hour, the relentlessness of Water on Stone and a mother's broken-hearted lullaby. Right now, music from a composer who could see the end of the road. In 1947, a journalist asked composer Richard Strauss, "So what's next?" And Strauss said, "Well, to die, of course." He was jumping the gun just a little bit, but not by much. Richard Strauss would die in 1949. But first, he had a little more music to write. He was initially inspired by a Hans Christian Andersen story about a prince who disguises himself as a swineherd in a neighboring kingdom just to be closer to the princess. But then later, Strauss told someone else that he was inspired by a different story, one about a princess and a bear. The princess chose the bear, or at least deigned to dance with him. And in that pas de deux, the bear is transformed into, you guessed it, a prince. I should clarify that the music we're about to hear was only loosely inspired by any story. You hear the voice of the princess, represented by the clarinet, and the voice of the bear slash prince by the bassoon. The Duet Concertino by Richard Strauss. Michael Ruzanek playing the clarinet with Nancy Gores, bassoon. Nicholas McGeegan conducts the Aspen Chamber Symphony.

The Duet Concertino by Richard Strauss. Clarinetist Michael Ruzanek and bassoonist Nancy Goris there in a concert from the Aspen Music Festival and School in Aspen, Colorado. Nicholas McGeegan led the Aspen Chamber Symphony. Chamber Symphony, in this case, just strings and harp, creating an intimate environment well-suited for storytelling. In fact, there is a story attached to the Duet Concertino, a fairy tale about a princess and a bear, who is, of course, really a prince under a curse. The clarinet playing the part of the princess, while the bassoon represents the prince. Things are finally set to rights when the two dance together, at last mingling their voices in a sweet duet. The Duet Concertino by Richard Strauss. In a moment, like the river is drawn to the sea, humankind is drawn to freedom. 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

Composer Erlen Wallen was born in Belize in 1958, and her family moved to London when she was just 2 years old. She wrote the music we're about to hear in 2007 as a commission to mark the 200th anniversary of the 1807 Act on the Abolition of the Slave Trade in the British Empire. I love what she says about the piece. In her words, quote, "It's as if the perpetual motion of the music, like water, like time, through its sheer momentum, comes across the cries and echoes of human hearts and voices, singing out of suffering, repentance, humility, and hope." Mighty River by Erlen Wallen.